0: Julio Rodriguez on a double play ball going to second from first, took a throw off the helmet. I want to say they're looking at him, but he ran to third, and he looked all right there. I think it's just precautionary. He's staying in the game. He seems fine. Okay. It looks like he's fine. There's no blue medical tent in baseball, by the way.
1: Just no.
0: Don't have to go. Brian Daboll would not want to manage baseball if they had a blue medical tent. I can tell you that much. All right, we'll talk a little golf in the next hour. Also some NBA, but more importantly, plenty of World Cup to look at right here on VSiN Primetime.
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19: Welcome in, VSiN at the Track. I am Mike Somich. He is Aaron Halterman. And it is a holiday this weekend, not for the reason that you think. Saratoga's back, baby. Let's go. My favorite track, the place where I learned about horse racing, grew up on horse racing. Extended meets. We'll see if this stays the same once we get Belmont back. But for this year, we get a monster weekend from Saratoga that overlaps with 4th of July weekend. Mr. Halterman, are you partying as well?
0: Top of the morning to you, Mr. Samich. I'm in a bright mood today. I know you are as well. Yes, I am partying. I didn't last night, but I am.

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13: Dustin Sweetelson with Mark Malusis here on VSIN Prime Time. Appreciate you hanging out with us here as we look at the baseball card coming up for Friday's action in the league, going around the horn. Some interesting matchups, and I'm wondering, as a Yankees fan, what's your level of confidence, Mark, in Gerrit Cole as he takes the bump against the Minnesota Twins? Mike Paredes takes the hill on the road at Yankee Stadium. Cole and the Bombers, a minus 186 favorite, plus 153 with Minnesota. Total's 9.5, but Gerrit Cole hasn't quite looked like the Cole of old. Do you anticipate that coming at some point this year?
14: Yeah, at some point. I don't know if it's necessarily going to be Friday night as they open up the series against the Minnesota Twins. That's the issue when you look at Dustin's. Also, fireworks night in the Bronx. Ooh. So that's a good night if you're heading out to the stadium. So after this game one goes final. But I think when you look at Cole, last start against the Boston Red Sox, got hit up early. I think he retired 9 of the final 11 batters and looked sharper. And as Aaron Boone talked about it after the game, got a lot more aggressive. It's not necessarily about the velocity. I think it's about the confidence that he's on the mound. And the Yankees, I don't think it's necessarily about a July start for Gerrit Cole. I think it's more a case of what

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5: 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Now here's your hosts, Mike Somich and Aaron Halterman.
6: Welcome in, VSIN at the Track. I am Mike Somich. He is Aaron Halterman. And it is a holiday this weekend, not for the reason that you think. Saratoga's back, baby. Let's go. My favorite track, the place where I learned about horse racing, grew up on horse racing. Extended meets. We'll see if this stays the same once we get Belmont back. But for this year, we get a monster weekend from Saratoga that overlaps with 4th of July weekend. Mr. Halterman, are you partying as well?
7: Top of the morning to you, Mr. Somich. I'm in a bright mood today. I know you are as well. Yes, I am partying. I didn't last night, but I am today because Saratoga is one day closer to kicking off. And yeah, it is. It's like a holiday. It's like Christmas for us. So yeah, very excited about that. Excited to talk about the few races. Very good couple of cards here to kick it off as well. Yeah, we like to hype Saratoga, but it kind of hypes itself with this opening weekend. It's very, very good racing.
6: Yeah, it's going to be a lot of fun. We got banger races on Friday, banger races on Saturday. We've got international horses coming in, which we've seen become more and more of a normal thing for some of these big turf races. I think this year especially going to be fascinating. We'll talk about the weather at Saratoga because pretty sure if you're watching this in the United States, you realize it's hot everywhere. That is going to affect the turf course very much, I think, in a specific way. We'll get to that a little bit later when we talk about these Saratoga races. But we've got a loaded show, so we've got to jump right into it here. We got to talk about the Stephen F. Foster, what went down with Magnitude, Baeza, Sovereignty, what we're doing next. Your boy Laganos, I'm going to let you just drool all over him for a little bit longer. We got to talk about Golden Tempo, the decision to skip the Jim Dandy. We'll have previews from Saratoga's Saturday card, the Belmont Oaks, the Belmont Stakes, as well as the Suburban Stakes. We've got questions, we've got comments, we've got best bets. We also have Dave Weaver from FanDuel TV to talk about everything that's going down over there, get his thoughts on what has been a phenomenal run of 20-plus years there at TVG/FanDuel, and discuss Saratoga as well. But we'll start it out with the big daddy from last weekend. Magnitude gets the job done in the Stephen F. Foster.

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7: Dustin Sweetelson with Mark Malusis here on VSiN Primetime. Appreciate you hanging out with us here. As we look at the baseball card coming up for Friday's action in the league, going around the horn, some interesting matchups. And I'm wondering, as a Yankees fan, what's your level of confidence, Mark, in Gerrit Cole as he takes the bump against the Minnesota Twins? Mike Paredes takes the hill on the road at Yankee Stadium. Cole and the Bombers, a minus 186 favorite, plus 153 with Minnesota. Total's 9.5, but Gerrit Cole hasn't quite looked like the Cole of old. Do you anticipate that coming at some point this year?
8: Yeah, at some point. I don't know if it's necessarily going to be Friday night as they open up the series against the Minnesota Twins. That's the issue when you look at Dustin's. Also, fireworks night in the Bronx. Ooh. So that's a good night if you're heading out to the stadium. So after this game one goes final. But I think when you look at Cole, last start against the Boston Red Sox, got hit up early. I think he retired 9 of the final 11 batters and looked sharper. And as Aaron Boone talked about it after the game, got a lot more aggressive. It's not necessarily about the velocity. I think it's about the confidence that he's on the mound. And the Yankees, I don't think it's necessarily about a July start for Gerrit Cole. I think it's more a case of what version of Gerrit Cole are you going to see for the Bombers come October, the long run. When you look at this matchup, here's the issue you have for the Yankees. They can't hit. They've lost 7 straight. They've scored 16 runs in those 7 games. You know, Ben Rice has cooled off. At one point in time, I think he was, you know, upwards of 4-5-1 in the MVP race when he was, you know, hit north of 300. I think he hit 200 in the month of June. Outside of that, the Yankees are doing not much offensively. They are not fielding the ball pretty particularly well. It's been a slop fest. They needed the day off on Thursday. They got it. I think it's going to be another low scoring affair. I think until the Yankees get some of the guys back coming off IL, I think this team is really going to struggle offensively. Not saying that Paredes is some kind of upper echelon starter for the Minnesota Twins. I just think that's where the state of the Yankees lineup is right now. Could I find a way to the Yankees to win the game? I would. I would take the under in the game at 9.5. I think it's going to be a low-scoring affair on a Friday night in the Bronx.
7: Yeah, I like where your head's at there. Minnesota has so many issues playing the Yankees. This goes back, I want to say, the better part of a decade. The Twins do not win, whether it's regular season or playoffs, taking on the Bronx Bombers. It's a really wild edge. And I know what people are thinking, well, it's a mid-market team versus, you know, a powerhouse. But Minnesota's been good a lot over the last 10 years. Still struggle with the mighty Yankees.

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8: Welcome in, VSIN at the Track. I am Mike Somich. He is Aaron Halterman. And it is a holiday this weekend, not for the reason that you think. Saratoga's back, baby. Let's go. My favorite track, the place where I learned about horse racing, grew up on horse racing. Extended meets. We'll see if this stays the same once we get Belmont back. But for this year, we get a monster weekend from Saratoga that overlaps with 4th of July weekend. Mr. Halterman, are you partying as well?
9: Top of the morning to you, Mr. Somich. I'm in a bright mood today. I know you are as well. Yes, I am partying. I didn't last night, but I am today because Saratoga is one day closer to kicking off. And yeah, it is. It's like a holiday. It's like Christmas for us. So yeah, very excited about that. Excited to talk about the few races. Very good couple of cards here to kick it off as well. Yeah, we like to hype Saratoga, but it kind of hypes itself with this opening weekend. It's very, very good racing.
8: Yeah, it's going to be a lot of fun. We got banger races on Friday, banger races on Saturday. We've got international horses coming in, which we've seen become more and more of a normal thing for some of these big turf races. I think this year especially going to be fascinating. We'll talk about the weather at Saratoga because pretty sure if you're watching this in the United States, you realize it's hot everywhere. That is going to affect the turf course very much, I think, in a specific way. We'll get to that a little bit later when we talk about these Saratoga races. But we've got a loaded show, so we've got to jump right into it here. We got to talk about the Stephen F. Foster, what went down with Magnitude, Baeza, Sovereignty, what we're doing next. Your boy Lagunos, I'm going to let you just drool all over him for a little bit longer. We got to talk about Golden Tempo, the decision to skip the Jim Dandy. We'll have previews from Saratoga's Saturday card, the Belmont Oaks, the Belmont Stakes, as well as the Suburban Stakes. We've got questions. We've got comments. We've got best bets. We also have Dave Weaver from FanDuel TV to talk about everything that's going down over there. Get his thoughts on what has been a phenomenal run of 20 plus years there at TVG/FanDuel and discuss Saratoga as well. But we'll start it out with the big daddy from last weekend. Magnitude gets the job done in the Stephen F. Foster. It caused Mike Somich to throw things at his television because Baeza, this time it was his fault, just stands there for a half second in the gate, misses the break, comes flying. I thought was still going to win the race at the top of the stretch, but Magnitude just finds a little bit more, digs in, and wins the Stephen F. Foster over Baez in second, Sovereignty in third. Let's start with Magnitude. How good is he? Is he the best older horse in training now outside of Forever Young, or are we even put him ahead of Forever Young at this point as he did beat him last time they faced each other?
9: I mean, as of now, you got to put him ahead. Now, your betting dollars could do something different if they match up again, and that's a story for another day. But as of right now, he has a win over Forever Young. Now he has a win over all the horses here in the United States on this side of the country that lined up there in the Stephen Foster and did it pretty easily. Got a great trip, but I mean, but he's a horse that can go out and make his own trip. And horses like that oftentimes do get great trips because of that talent level that they have early in their races. So, yeah, he's number one until somebody beats him. And look, I thought it was a really, really good race from him. Yes, he got a good trip, and yes, you leave him alone on the lead, he's always going to be tough to beat. But you mentioned it, Baeza and Sovereignty, who didn't fire much at all, they were both ranging up at the top of the stretch like they were going to make that interesting, and they couldn't do it. Sovereignty was not good at all. We'll get to him, I guess, in a second. And Baeza, like you said, you'd love to see him run a normal

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23: Belmont Derby, we got to talk that. I think this is the race of the day on Saturday. It is kind of the featured race as well. So, big field here again on the turf. Do you like a price here? Do you like a little bit of a shorter price? Who do you like the Belmont Derby?
24: Yeah, this is another one with some international flair to it with Godolphin and Charlie Appleby coming over with Pacific Avenue. William Buick, one of the fantastic riders in all of the world, is going to come over and try to do his thing. You have some other European horses coming like the nine-horse title roll. But I like a local horse. Well, not a local horse, but a horse that is based here in the U.S., and that is the three Remember Mamba. Oh, it's a grade one race and Jose Ortiz is in it. So just give him the trophy. That seems to be the way that it works these days with what he has done in the thoroughbred racing. It's just incredible. I was looking at his numbers at just the most recently concluded meet at Churchill Downs, not to date throughout the year, just at that meet at Churchill. He earned more than $11 million.
0: There are a lot of jockeys don't earn $11 million in 5 years combined, their whole track. So he's on some quite of a roll. I think it's going to continue that momentum here with Sherita Vo and Remember Mamba. So you knew you were going to get one of them sometime during this half hour or so. It's the ice cold Exacta. This will be the race. It's the Belmont Derby. I like the three Remember Mamba, and I do think that the six horse Pacific Avenue is going to run a huge race. Coming over from Ireland, was racing in the UAE prior to that a little bit, and in Great Britain. So he's a really, really nice horse. He gets second. So it's the Jerome Bettis. I don't know if there are any Steeler fans out there, but we're going 36.
1: One more question just about the turf course in general at Saratoga. We know there's peat rolling across the entire country. We've seen that turf course play to speed at certain times.
0: Yeah.
1: Do you have any concern? Because, like, in the back of my mind, I'm like, I'm ready to just switch to all speed handicapping on the turf this weekend if it does play out in the way it may. Do you have any concern for some of these Euros coming over and facing this firm of a turf course that could be speed favoring at Saratoga?
0: Even the horse that I like, Remember Mamba, is not a speed horse. So it actually wasn't anything that even crossed my mind until you brought it up. But we have seen some really fast. I think Belmont even more so. A few years ago when they were going like track record in those 5.5 furlong sprint races, but it could happen at Saratoga as well. Now that you mention it, I'm a little bit worried, but I'm going to stick with it.
1: Yeah, it's something I'm going to be watching on Friday. Is just what is this track, the turf specifically, going to play like? Because it has not rained. My parents, luckily for them, are up in Saratoga already, so they've been giving me the weather reports, and it's going to be hot. So we'll see how that turf course plays out. Dave, thank you very much for the time here. I know it's a very bittersweet time for you. Really appreciate everything you did. I'm always going to call it TVG. I can't help it. But on TVG and all that you did there for us, again, it was instrumental in me getting into horse racing. So I really appreciate everything that you guys did. You can catch the coverage at Del Mar, at Keeneland through the end of November there. Enjoy those racetracks. There couldn't be a better ambassador going on site and being able to watch and talk about those horses. So we'll be watching and enjoy the last couple months of this.
0: Yeah, we've got to do a lot of fantastic things. Got to go to a place like Dubai, which that never would have happened. I was on the front page of the New York Times sports section. Remember, we did do a sports betting show, More Ways to Win. I got to do Radio Row, got to talk to Micah Parsons and Sean Alexander and Eric Dickerson. And, you know, to be horse racing is horse racing, but to be able to crack out a little bit into sports as well, which I love, was a great opportunity. So there's a lot of things that have come out of this that I've never would have dreamt about being involved in otherwise. So very grateful.
1: We'll have to get you on VSiN as well, as we got a weekend show still talking about sports once the football season rolls around. I know you love to bet the NFL.
0: Sign me up.
1: Dave Weaver, thank you very much for the time, man. Really do appreciate it. All right, Aaron. That was Dave Weaver. I'm kind of sad. Like, I know a lot of people will talk about TVG and say, well, it's not the best thing. Like, it was incredible for the sport. I don't really understand the people that are throwing FUD at it. If you don't enjoy it, don't watch it. Like, whatever. But the fact that you were able to have people talking about horse racing for a large period of the day. I'm talking like you could turn it on. And at 10 a.m. on the West Coast, they're talking horses. At 9 a.m. on the West Coast, they're talking horses. They're talking about the pick six carryovers. They're talking about everything that's going on inside the sport, giving you access with interviews. I'm going to miss having it on. It was something that I consistently had on as I'm not going to say background noise, front ground noise, I guess, because I was watching it. But it's really a bummer that TVG / FanDuel TV is going away from this style of horse racing coverage that we've had for 20 plus years now.
23: It's awful. It's awful. And, you know, look, with Dave Weaver and his ice cold, right? Like, whether you like Dave or not, and I happen to like him, by the way, but whether you like him or not, you know what that is. He branded himself. It was something that was a thing on the show. You always knew it. You always remember it. You always kind of tune in to see which one it's going to be or how many times he's going to do it. And that's the kind of stuff that builds a fan base over time, right? And who picks that up? Where is that going to go? Yeah, you can turn on FanDuel and you can watch racing, but where's the personality in it? You know, where's the flair in it? Who's and you know, past Dave Weaver, who's the person that's going to go out and tell us the hidden story behind this horse that you already liked because you bet him, and now it's like there's some kind of amazing story how this horse got to the track? That's all gone. And so it's an awful thing, and there's no way around it. And, you know, we're not going to sugarcoat it on the show. It's terrible that it's going away.
1: And on top of that, a lot of people who we both know losing their jobs because of it, right? That were phenomenal for the industry. And it's not just the people on air, the people behind the scenes also who worked very hard to give you a produced TV show that made it more entertaining to watch the races. And that's what TVG FanDuel is. It was entertainment, and it was, you know, you got 30 minutes between these races. These people are making that 30 minutes fun. And that's not something that is simple to do. It's something that takes a lot of work. And so it's very much going to be missed. So enjoy it while you can, right? We're going to still have coverage at Del Mar. We're going to still have coverage at Keeneland. Make sure that you tune in to FanDuel TV as the lights slowly go out over there. All right, let's move forward, Aaron, here. We got to talk about Saratoga on Saturday. And you've got a best bet for Friday as well. So a little Friday talk. We're going to start out with the Belmont Oaks Stakes here. Grade one. We talked a little about with Dave. I think one of the fascinating things is going to be speed on this turf course and how this turf course plays. Watch it on Friday, see if my hypothesis is right. We saw a track record set at Aqueduct because of the heat, the second to last race ever on the turf course. I think we're going to see a very, very fast turf course at Saratoga. Now, does that mean speed? We'll find out. But it's definitely something that's in the back of my mind here as we head into the Belmont Oaks Stakes, where your favorite is going to be a horse coming over from Europe, Abashiri, who is 5-2 on the morning line. Charlie Appleby, William Buick traditionally do very well in this style of race. Coming off of two very, very, very good races, very tough races over there in Europe, two back-to-back grade ones. Are you going here? Or are you going somewhere else on top?
23: I couldn't go with a European shipper here, but just not enough for me to kind of sink my teeth into on a 5-2 favorite. And I actually think our division's pretty good right now for the 3-year-old fillies on the turf. I think we have some really nice horses. I think we have a couple of nice horses that aren't even here as well. Even Dave Weaver's horse at 10-1, Storm's Wake, that's a nice one. Didn't end up going with the 5, though. I went number 10, Imagination the Lady, in this spot.
1: My girl.
23: I think she's proven that she's pretty darn good. I mean, a really nice 3-year-old season, 2 wins, and then a 4th in the Breeders' Cup Juvenile Fillies, a turf. That's fine. Came back to Appalachian off a layoff, 2 races back at Keeneland, and ran very well. Tough luck loser there. And then in the Edgewood, got the job done, you know, second race off the layoff, and another really, you know, blanket finish, a lot of good performances there. I think the mile and an eighth, Mike, is a big key for Imagination the Lady. We're stretching out here. We haven't been a mile and an eighth yet. She's really bred to go this distance, if not farther. I really like number 10, Imagination the Lady here. I think she's going to get a pretty good trip kind of in the middle of the pack. I don't know how the turf's going to play. You may be right about speed, but I think it's going to set up pretty nicely for her if it plays fairly. I like number 10, Imagination the Lady, quite a bit in this spot.
1: You know, I love this horse. I picked her last time in the Edgewood. She was able to get home for me. I think she is the class of this group in the U.S. I think she's the best U.S. horse at this level right now, this 3-year-old filly class. I wouldn't be surprised at all if she wins. I wouldn't be surprised if Abashiri wins here, the 8 horse shipping in. I actually like Kensington Lane at 10-1 at Moore coming over from Europe because of the speed angle. I hate that Joel Rosario is riding this horse like any other rider, and I probably pick Kensington Lane in this spot. I'm going to go to the rail. Give me the one horse, Just Aloof, who I think is set up to run a massive race in this spot. It's Chad Brown at Saratoga. Obviously, that is a positive. I thought the Edgewood was a really good race, only lost by a neck to Imagination the Lady, but finished 4th, so it looks worse on paper than it actually was. That race is a lot closer than you might think. And Just Aloof, I thought, got a pretty rough trip in that race. Was kind of forced wide early, or forced wide late in that race. Didn't really get to save a ton of ground on the first turn. Now you get the rail in what is an absolutely paceless race. No one wants the lead. I would not be surprised if the horse that ends up on the lead here is Just Aloof. And Just Aloof walks the dog, able to go gate to wire here in a relatively slow pace. I do think Kensington Lane's interesting because of that speed factor, but I have no clue what Joel Rosario is going to do on a European horse who's never touched a turf that's going to be as fast as it's going to be on Saturday. So I'm going to go with the one. Go with Chad Brown, the other Chad Brown, at 8-1 here to win the Belmont Oaks.
23: Yeah, I said it right when you said it. Good pick. I had two horses circled as you have to talk about these / use these horses in your wagers. And the 10, Imagination Lady, was one, and the other one was the number one, Just the Loop.
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14: Belmont Derby, we got to talk that. I think this is the race of the day on Saturday. It is kind of the featured race as well. So, big field here again on the turf. Do you like a price here? Do you like a little bit of a shorter price? Who do you like the Belmont Derby?
15: Yeah, this is another one with some international flair to it, with Godolphin and Charlie Appleby coming over with Pacific Avenue. William Buick, one of the fantastic riders in all of the world, is going to come over and try to do his thing. You have some other European horses coming, like the nine-horse Tuttle Roll. But I like a local horse. Well, not a local horse, but a horse that is based here in the U.S., and that is the three Remember Mamba. Oh, it's a grade one race, and Jose Ortiz is in it, so just give him the trophy. That seems to be the way that it works these days with what he has done in the thoroughbred racing. It's just incredible. I was looking at his numbers at just the most recently concluded meet at Churchill Downs. Not to date throughout the year. Just at that meet at Churchill, he earned more than $11 million. There are a lot of jockeys don't earn $11 million in 5 years combined, their whole track. So he's on some quite of a roll. I think he's going to continue that momentum here with Sherita Vaux and Remember Mamba. So you knew you were going to get one of them sometime during this half hour or so. It's the ice cold Exacta. This will be the race. It's the Belmont Derby. I like the three, Remember Mamba, and I do think that the six horse Pacific Avenue is going to run a huge race. Coming over from Ireland, was racing in the UAE prior to that a little bit, and in Great Britain. So he's a really, really nice horse. He gets second. So it's the Jerome Bettis. I don't know if there are any Steeler fans out there, but we're going 36.
16: One more question just about the turf course in general at Saratoga. We know there's heat rolling across the entire country. We've seen that turf course play to speed at certain times.
15: Yeah.
16: Do you have any concern? Because, like, in the back of my mind, I'm like, I'm ready to just switch to all speed handicapping on the turf this weekend if it does play out in the way it may. Do you have any concern for some of these Euros coming over and facing this firm of a turf course that could be speed favoring at Saratoga?
15: Even the horse that I like, Remember Mamba, is not a speed horse. So it actually wasn't anything that even crossed my mind until you brought it up. But we have seen some really fast. I think Belmont even more so a few years ago when they were going like track record in those 5.5 furlong sprint races. But it could happen at Saratoga as well. Now that you mention it, I'm a little bit worried, but I'm going to stick with it.
16: Yeah, it's something I'm going to be watching on Friday. Is just what is this track, the turf specifically, going to play like? Because it has not rained. My parents, luckily for them, are up in Saratoga already, so they've been giving me the weather reports, and it's going to be hot. So we'll see how that turf course plays out. Dave, thank you very much for the time here. I know it's a very bittersweet time for you. Really appreciate everything you did. I'm always going to call it TVG. I can't help it. But on TVG and all that you did there for us, again, it was instrumental in me getting into horse racing. So I really appreciate everything that you guys did. You can catch the coverage at Del Mar, at Keeneland through the end of November there. Enjoy those racetracks. There couldn't be a better ambassador going on site and being able to watch and talk about those horses. So we'll be watching and enjoy the last couple months of this.
15: Yeah, we've got to do a lot of fantastic things. Got to go to a place like Dubai, which that never would have happened. I was on the front page of the New York Times sports section. Remember, we did do a sports betting show, More Ways to Win. I got to do Radio Row, got to talk to Micah Parsons and Sean Alexander and Eric Dickerson. And, you know, to be horse racing is horse racing, but to be able to crack out a little bit into sports as well, which I love, was a great opportunity. So there's a lot of things that have come out of this that I've never would have dreamt about being involved in otherwise. So very grateful.
16: We'll have to get you on VSiN as well, as we got a weekend show still talking about sports once the football season rolls around. I know you love to bet the NFL.
15: Sign me up.
16: Dave Weaver, thank you very much for the time. I really do appreciate it. All right, Aaron. That was Dave Weaver. I'm kind of sad. Like, I know a lot of people will talk about TVG and say, well, it's not the best thing. Like, it was incredible for the sport. I don't really understand the people that are throwing FUD at it. If you don't enjoy it, don't watch it. Like, whatever. But the fact that you were able to have people talking about horse racing for a large period of the day. I'm talking like you could turn it on. And at 10 a.m. on the West Coast, they're talking horses. At 9 a.m. on the West Coast, they're talking horses. They're talking about the pick six carryovers. They're talking about everything that's going on inside the sport, giving you access with interviews. I'm going to miss having it on. It was something that I consistently had on as I'm not going to say background noise, front ground noise, I guess, because I was watching it. But it's really a bummer that TVG / FanDuel TV is going away from this style of horse racing coverage that we've had for 20 plus years now.
14: It's awful. It's awful. And, you know, look, with Dave Weaver and his ice cold, right? Like, whether you like Dave or not, and I happen to like him, by the way, but whether you like him or not, you know what that is. He branded himself. It was something that was a thing on the show. You always knew it. You always remember it. You always kind of tune in to see which one it's going to be or how many times he's going to do it. And that's the kind of stuff that builds a fan base over time, right? And who picks that up? Where is that going to go? Yeah, you can turn on FanDuel and you can watch racing, But where's the personality in it? You know, where's the flair in it? Who's in you know, past Dave Weaver, who's the person that's going to go out and tell us the hidden story behind this horse that you already liked because you bet him, and now it's like there's some kind of amazing story how this horse got to the track. That's all gone. And so it's an awful thing, and there's no way around it. And, you know, we're not going to sugarcoat on the show. It's terrible that it's going away.
16: And on top of that, a lot of people who we both know losing their jobs because of it, right? That were phenomenal for the industry. And it's not just the people on air. The people behind the scenes also who worked very hard to give you a produced TV show that made it more entertaining to watch the races. And that's what TVG FanDuel is. It was entertainment. And it was, you know, you got 30 minutes between these races. These people are making that 30 minutes fun. And that's not something that is simple to do. It's something that takes a lot of work. And so it's very much going to be missed. So enjoy it while you can, right? We're going to still have coverage at Del Mar. We're going to still have coverage at Keeneland. Make sure that you tune in to FanDuel TV as the lights slowly go out over there. All right, let's move forward, Aaron, here. We got to talk about Saratoga on Saturday. And you got a best bet for Friday as well. So a little Friday talk. We're going to start out with the Belmont Oaks Stakes here. Grade one. We talked a little about it with Dave. I think one of the fascinating things is going to be speed on this turf course and how this turf course plays. Watch it on Friday, see if my hypothesis is right. We saw a track record set at Aqueduct because of, I'm going to say because of the heat, the second to last race ever on the turf course. I think we're going to see a very, very fast turf course at Saratoga. Now, does that mean speed? We'll find out. But it's definitely something that's in the back of my mind here as we head into the Belmont Oaks Stakes, where your favorite is going to be a horse coming over from Europe, Abashiri, who is 5-2 on the morning line. Charlie Appleby, William Buick traditionally do very well in this style of race. Coming off of two very, very, very good races, very tough races over there in Europe, two back-to-back grade ones. Are you going here? Or are you going somewhere else on top?
14: I couldn't go with a European shipper here, but just not enough for me to kind of sink my teeth into on a 5-2 favorite. And I actually think our division's pretty good right now for the 3-0 fillies on the turf. I think we have some really nice horses. I think we have a couple of nice horses that aren't even here as well. Even Dave Weaver's horse at 10-1, Storm's Wake, that's a nice one. Didn't end up going with the 5, though. I went number 10, Imagination the Lady, in this spot.
16: My girl.
14: I think she's proven that she's pretty darn good. I mean, a really nice three-year-old season, two wins, and then a fourth in the Breeders' Cup Juvenile Fillies, a turf. That's fine. Came back to Appalachian off a layoff, two races back at Keeneland, and ran very well. Tough luck loser there. And then in the Edgewood, got the job done, you know, second race off the layoff, and another really, you know, blanket finish, a lot of good performances there. I think the mile and an eighth, Mike, is a big key for Imagination the Lady. We're stretching out here. We haven't been a mile and an eighth yet. She's really bred to go this distance, if not farther. I really like number 10, Imagination the Lady here. I think she's going to get a pretty good trip, kind of in the middle of the pack. I don't know how the turf's going to play. You may be right about speed, but I think it's going to set up pretty nicely for her if it plays fairly. I like number 10, Imagination the Lady, quite a bit in this spot.
16: You know, I love this horse. I picked her last time in the Edgewood. She was able to get home for me. I think she is the class of this group in the U.S. I think she's the best U.S. horse at this level right now, this three-year-old filly class. I wouldn't be surprised at all if she wins. I wouldn't be surprised if Abashiri wins here, the eight horse who's shipping in. I actually like Kensington Lane at 10-1 at Moore coming over from Europe because of the speed angle. I hate that Joel Rosario is riding this horse like any other rider, and I probably pick Kensington Lane in this spot. I'm going to go to the rail. Give me the one horse, Just Aloof, who I think is set up to run a massive race in this spot. It's Chad Brown at Saratoga. Obviously, that is a positive. I thought the Edgewood was a really good race, only lost by a neck to Imagination the Lady, but finished fourth, so it looks worse on paper than it actually was. That race is a lot closer than you might think. And Just Aloof, I thought, got a pretty rough trip in that race. Was kind of forced wide early or forced wide late in that race. Didn't really get to save a ton of ground on the first turn. Now you get the rail in what is an absolutely paceless race. No one wants the lead. I would not be surprised if the horse that ends up on the lead here is Just Aloof. And Just Aloof walks the dog, able to go gate to wire here in a relatively slow pace. I do think Kensington Lane's interesting because of that speed factor, but I have no clue what Joel Rosario is going to do on a European horse who's never touched a turf that's going to be as fast as it's going to be on Saturday. So I'm going to go with the one. Go with Chad Brown, the other Chad Brown, at 8-1 here to win the Belmont Oaks.
14: Yeah, I said it right when you said it. Good pick. I had two horses circled, as you have to talk about these slash use these horses in your wagers. And the 10 Imagination Lady was one, and the other one was the number one, Just Aloof.
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8: 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Much of Europe was glued yesterday to the World Cup, since five of the six teams that played were European nations. Spain, Portugal, and Switzerland all advancing to the round of 16. Spain with a fourth straight clean sheet. It was 3-0 over Austria in Los Angeles. Mikel Oyarzabal scored twice. It's Spain's first win in a knockout round game since it won the 2010 World Cup. Portugal will come from behind, 2-1 win over Croatia in Toronto. 41-year-old Cristiano Ronaldo scored on a penalty kick, so his sixth and final World Cup continues, but the final World Cup comes to an end for the 40-year-old Croatian captain, Luka Modric. He and Ronaldo were teammates on Real Madrid for 7 years together. They won four championships. In Vancouver, Switzerland, a 2-0 win over Algeria. Another three games today and tonight, and this time no European nations involved. John Stashower, Westwood One Sports.
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5: 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Amazing conversations we've had today with Malcolm Bamford in hour number one, Tommy Smith in the last segment. Please like, subscribe to VSiN by the Books podcast. Jensen, great nuggets that they gave. Certainly looking ahead to some of these matches today in the World Cup. We'll do more of that talk here. Also going to have Jim Duquette join the program here, of course, former GM of Major League Baseball. Great to have the Duke back in the program. And we're also going to have James Webb is going to join the program here in the next hour. Who's James Webb, you ask? Well, he's only the number four ranked major league eating right now in the world rankings. That's where James resides. So we've got a little hot dog eating contest coming up. We'll talk to James about that as well. But lots to get to, some changing numbers, certainly in Major League Baseball. And that's where we begin today's edition of the Daily Diamond. Oh, boy. I'm looking at some of these opening day totals here, and I'm looking at, boy, how excited I was for the Mets season. Their win total, by the way, was 90.5, Jensen. I don't think they're going to get there. Do you agree with that assessment?
6: No. Yeah, they're nowhere close to it. This is something we're going to do here moving into the All-Star break next week, so we'll break down a division. Each day, obviously today, and then all 5 days next week. I know you'll be on vacation, but Mark Malus is joining us all next week, leading us into the end of the first half of the season. Dave, I wanted to start with the NL East, obviously, because of your favorite team. It has not been the year that Steve Cohen and company thought it would be. That being said, always great to do these audits right around the All-Star break of what we saw before the season started, and is there present value in maybe some of these division odds. So we begin with the National League East. You and I have made mention the last week or so that the Phillies have been hard charging here and have closed the gap on the Atlanta Braves significantly, so much so that it actually is reminiscent and even a bit shorter, Dave, of what their preseason price. The Phillies were plus $1.80 to win the National League East before the season started. They're right at plus $1.35. They enter play today just 2.5 games behind the Atlanta Braves. Winners of 7 of their last 10, Dave, and they have really started to round into form on the pitching side, getting Zach Wheeler back to go along with Christopher Sanchez, Jesus Luzardo. Back into their bullpen has been really good, and the offense is now starting to surge. I wanted to steer your attention to two teams, and the Atlanta Braves, let's start there, because they've dealt with their fair share of injuries. They have lost 8 of their last 10. Not that I would look at them leaking oil and kind of feel, I don't know if I want to get invested here. They are getting some reinforcements, particularly in their rotation back. Just got Hurston Waldrop back yesterday. Spencer Schwellenbach could be on the horizon here in the second half. And, of course, still without Ronald Acuna Jr., you're trying to find a way to get some of your big studs back. Would you be interested, knowing that they're spring training number of 86.5 wins and plus +250 to win the National League East. They are currently projected for 91 total wins, that via Fangraphs. $1.60 favorite, would you rather play an alternate win total right now, or would you still be investing in the Braves to secure this National League East division title?
5: I don't know that I would be, Jensen. I do look at the Phillies right now at plus $1.35, and if you made me wager one way or the other, as much as I, again, never admit this in court of law, I'd have to take the Phillies at that short plus money price. Now, Preston Mattingly, yes, the GM is the son of the current manager, Don Mattingly, there in Philadelphia, comes from the Dave Dombrowski school, obviously, right? So I look at Preston now as the young GM, if you will, kind of on the spot here. What are you going to do at the trade deadline? With this older team that they have, I have to imagine, and we'll find out if there's going to be a counter here from the ATL before the trade deadline. I feel like we've got a Cold War arms race scenario that could be building, right? And so what team out of those top two in the National League East would I trust more? I'm going to look at Mattingly's plural with the Phillies to get more reinforcements on a team that I think is already pretty stocked, certainly with starting pitching, maybe could use some help in the back end of the bullpen. Everybody could use that this time of year. There are teams out there that you could go pilfer, a setup guy and or a closer if you really want to go that route. Jensen, I think Philadelphia, because they know that this is an older group, that the core of it will not look the same in 2 years, and we know the landscape in Major League Baseball could be changing in general anyway, I would double down on the Mattingly's pearl here at plus $1.35. Phillies would be the bet that I would make right now. Not to fade the Braves necessarily, but I just think in this arms race, I'm going to trust Philadelphia to spend more. They wanted to spend on Bo Bichette before the year began, and they couldn't get Bo. And he went to New York. I think now that's money that they look at and go, oh, we saved some of that? Let's go spend it now before the trade deadline.
6: Okay, interesting. I know you already have a ticket on Miami at upwards of 7-1, plus 750 to make the postseason. I got to tell you, 30-1 keeps staring at me that I didn't think previously, and I'll explain why I think it might be worth a little pizza money. Dave, they're 5.5 out right now of the top spot in the division. They are 28-17 at home. Only the Milwaukee Brewers have more home wins in the National League than the Miami Marlins. Now, they're 7 games under 500 away from South Beach. They're plus 11 in the run differential. And I actually believe that there's more in the tank with this team. Now, by no means am I telling you to go crazy in betting the Marlins to win the National League East. But, Dave, I can't get away from looking at an offense that is top 10 in average and on base. They are the number one team in Major League Baseball in stolen bases. Their back end of the bullpen is way better than I think people realize. They have the third lowest whip. They have the lowest hits per nine rate allowed and the second lowest homers per nine. That's their bullpen. Now, at the beginning of the year, I would have told you I would bank on this rotation being absolutely dominant with the arms, the way Sandy Alcantara looked to finish last year, and he's been still really good this year. They got Yuri Perez back from injury. Max Meyer, I think I had a viewer send a post on social media and say, hey, 100-1 for Max Meyer on the Cy Young side. And I said, I can see where you're going, but a lot of big names that he'd have to leapfrog, particularly in that future market. I like it. He'd have to continue the dominance, and you would need Christopher Sanchez to fall on his face. Jacob Mizorowski, who gave up 5 runs yesterday, you would need sustained issues with the guys in front of Max Meyer. I don't hate it, but it certainly wouldn't be any more than maybe a bonus bet, and that would be as far as I would go. So I wanted to kind of bring the Marlins to your attention because I know you've already identified them as a postseason wager, period.
5: Mm-hmm.
6: But I wouldn't shy away from maybe getting a little bit, just a little bit, of the Marlins at 30-1. They're going to be active at the deadline. Peter Hendricks has really been lethal at exacting a lot of ROI out of this young roster. The offense needs power. If they could get a power bat in the middle of that lineup, that answers a big question mark for them. That is an attractive price to me. As long shot as it looks, I still think it's worth having just a little investment on the Marlins in that National League East division race.
5: Well, you answered my question because, boy, you must have known that that was the question I was going to ask, which is what do you think they would actually need in the middle of that lineup? But you're right. It would be a power bat, right? So it feels like the Marlins are that type of team that when they're in contention, which is rare, we get it, and they're dealing with different financial constraints, at least down there, at least that's what they tell you, versus the big clubs every year. But that when they feel like they're in it, they will actually go spend. I go back to, say, Milwaukee years ago when they got CC Sabathia and they made the playoff push there to go get a rental. You think it would be that type of deal that would be like, all right, we know we're not going to keep X player, whatever it might be, but we'll get him for this stretch run and salvage a little bit of our future so that we can really push some chips in here for this year? Because you're right. I think the glaring need for the Marlins is power in the middle of that lineup.
6: God, if Eugenio Suarez had been hitting well for the Reds, that is exactly the kind of short-term bat. It's on a one-year deal. It would be prorated for the Marlins. It fits all the boxes that they would need. It's right-handed power. Javier Sano has been playing third for them. But you find, like I said, if Gino was swinging it, you put him in the middle of Otto Lopez and Kyle Stowers, the way Liam Hicks has been swinging it, Xavier Edwards. Now it looks a bit more formidable, but anxious to see what they do in the coming weeks.
5: We're going to have Jim Duquette, a former GM, join the program in the next hour. I'm sure Jim would get those type of calls around this time of year, every year here. What do you do here with some of these teams as we start to turn to the second half of the year? What's coming up on this 4th of July? Just about everything in the sporting world. We'll discuss that next right here on Beeson by the Books.
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5: It's the top of the hour. VSIN by the Books, Dave Ross right here in the Mint Gaming Hall in Franklin, Kentucky. Our closer, Jensen Lewis, back home in Cleveland, Ohio. I did not know this, Jensen, but right here at the Mint Gaming Hall, apparently last night, there were fireworks over the highway, Circus Sports, right here in Kentucky. And apparently so much traffic here, they have police here, extra police to get the people in and out. I was probably sound asleep because, you know, we do an early show here on a Friday morning. But it's really cool to see this part of the country, how excited everybody is, fired up for the 4th of July holiday weekend.
6: I cannot wait to get a little breather from the heat. We've had the heat dome here, Dave. triple-digit heat index. Excited to see some rain actually come through and cool it off a little bit. Hopefully intermingled with some clearing at night so we get those great fireworks displays. Again, as a great American, I will not be reporting any of my neighbors for any activities that might happen here. Just please, please, please, people, just the common courtesy. If you need to knock on some doors and say, hey, just want to give you the heads up, we do have some youngins that are going to be lighting some stuff up here. You know, at least you can have plausible deniability and say, I warned you, it is the 250th birthday. It just doesn't come around every day. So there you go.
5: No, and by the way, I love what our people are doing back in Las Vegas here with the fireworks. If you're watching on FanDuel Sports Network or on YouTube TV, they look like they're coming right out of your nose. Like you're like sneezing fireworks. It's pretty cool, Jensen, the graphics display that we have here. But yeah, I'm excited. I'm getting home. Can't wait to see mom and dad, see the boys. A little golf trip at the end of next week as well. So I'll be home for the 4th of July. Mom, dad, and I are going to stay up on Monday, and we're going to watch some World Cup. So I think that is a first for me with my parents that we're actually going to watch. That's how excited we are. Not normally big soccer people here, but we're all fired up. Can't wait to see that match against Belgium on Monday. We're going to talk more about that, but also this hour, not only is Jim Duquette, our GM, going to join the program, it's great having the Duke back on the show today to talk Major League Baseball, but we're going to have James Webb on the program here at the end of the hour. He will be participating in the hot dog eating contest.

0: James Webb there. I don't know if the outright is going to be in our future. I am seeing, I think his prop is 45.5 on the total dogs consumed here in the time allowed. I am also seeing in just various markets the winning margin that Joey Chestnut could have. Caesars has a nice prop of Chestnut winning by 20 or more hot dogs at plus $1.75. For people that need context, last year, I believe he won by 24. So that would be a strong lean. If you want to find some alternate markets there, winning by 10 or more, 15 or more, I think that is a little bit safer. But I don't mind the value on plus $1.75 winning by 20 or more. That would be very, very intriguing. If he goes for the record, Dave, and I believe, what is that, 76 or more to break the record, that's 4-1. That's a fun long shot. That's for team and country there. Don't know if we can get there. but I would say that we're in business as far as the value on the 20 or more. I do believe Lou Vinicaro has a way that he wants to take advantage of some of the prop markets here for this hot dog eating contest.
1: Again, we handicap everything on this network. Okay, Lou Vinicaro, his official play is Joey Chestnut under 73 hot dogs. And by the way, if you know Lou isn't just throwing this out there haphazardly, okay? Lou has got an angle. I don't know how he got to this, but this is Lou Finicaro's play under 73 hot dogs in Lou I Trust. I will just say this. I will blindly tail the great Lou Finicaro on the under 73 hot dogs because I know he's not putting that out there without good reason. Let me redirect, counselor. If we had a VEASAN competition for the hot dog eating contest here at the network, I think what we're all going to do is we're going to put Matt Humans as the favorite to win. I have not booked this thing.
0: No.
1: I have not put odds on this. Who are you going to put as the VEASAN favorite to be able to eat the most hot dogs?
0: The big Swede, Dustin Swedelson. Oh my God, that's a slam dunk. Dustin Swedelson.
1: No.
0: I
1: think you're wrong. I got a plus money value play. I'm going to take Greg Peterson as thin, wiry guy. I'm going to take Greg Peterson in an upset for the ages, kind of like if James Webb could upset Joey Chestnut this weekend. And I'm getting Matt Humans in my ear because I do think Matt would be the favorite with his, let's say,
0: really?
1: Penchant for fast food. Yeah, because, that's okay. Matt's wheelhouse, baby. Right? So I get all where right. the lines are going to be. But to me, what about the wiry, thin man and a guy like Greg Peterson that could really shock the world?
0: All right. What would the line is Humans a $3-4 favorite here? Is that where is that how heavy the price is?
1: Okay. I think he's a big favorite. Look, and that's the thing. We're not playing Matt as much as we love Matt. We think he should be the favorite, but not an overwhelming favorite. I don't know. You got the big Swede in here. What about a sneaky like Stormy? How do we think Stormy would do? Do you think she could be in the competition for a line? She's going to beat me, I think. I think I might be one of the worst in the hot dog eating competition. I have a feeling because of your competitive nature that you would be in it to win it. I don't know if I could pick you, my friend, but I think you would actually give it a real go.
0: Okay, so first, I need to break some bread with these people, gain a little scouting on how people are. I would think etiquette involved here. Also, the other part of this I need to know, is this contest in an isolated or a controlled environment, or are we going to be outside like these gentlemen will be tomorrow? Dave, the temperature in Brooklyn is going to be a big hand. I'm guessing that's why Lou Finicaro went under. Can you imagine the heat, humidity, and trying to shovel those dogs towards the end? I can certainly understand why the under would be the advantage play there. That would be the other part of the handicap if we were to have a VSIN, hot dog eating. Are we allowed to kind of expand, and look at a head? Do we have head to head props that we could get. Oh, because wow. If humans.

0: is that decided of a favorite, then I would like action on a head-to-head market. And, you know, that I think creates a little more value than maybe just the outright winner.
1: You know, maybe a sneaky long shot, too. Just throwing it out there. Nick Whalen. I feel like wiry Nick, big guy, might be able to sneak. Maybe even
0: Will
1: Obama.
0: How does Will Hill not become an advantage play? A little plus EV Will Hill.
1: I'm just overlooking the obvious. Great call. I love that you went right to the big Swede and Dustin Swindleson is your number one seed. By the way, this 4th of July, we are very excited here at the network. We're doing something we rarely do, and it is a multi-year VSiN Pro subscription offer. 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I think the only person in a head-to-head that I would bet on myself might be against Paulie Howard. I think I might be able to beat Paulie, but that's it. Because I just don't, you know, like, I don't know the techniques, Jensen. Are we doing the dipping? Yeah. You know, they dip it in water. All kinds of crazy. And we'll ask James about this here later on as he preps here for the real contest coming up at Coney Island. I just don't know how I would actually get in this thing with a real chance to win it.
0: Okay, homework assignment for the rest of the shows today and even into our weekend compadres tomorrow. I would love to look at a team show total. So you and I, if we were doing this competition, by the books, what's our combined over-under? You know, Gil and Kelly. Are we forgetting Kelly is a long shot here?
1: Oh, my
0: Kelly
1: goodness.
0: Biglin is a long shot, just saying. Gil feels too proper for me. I don't think he would dirty his hands at that rate. I think he'd be a little more buttoned up. Stormy, and now that JVT is in form.
1: He's a new man.
0: Does that allow? He's been, you know, crushing the calories and on losing the weight there, so... that'd be interesting. The team show total for Follow the Money, what line would we put for Mitch and Paulie? Be interesting. And then what combination? Is it prime time with Humans and Tim Murray? Is it Humans, Will Hill? You might have to lay $10.
1: Oh, that's a force.
0: For them.
1: That's a force.
0: As the favorite.
1: I mentioned, you know, a time machine for the Niners. If we had a time machine for JVT and Kelly, the old guys, they'd be very good. But the new guys, they're in way too good a shape these days, that's for sure. All right, when we come back, let's catch up with Jim Duquette. Love talking baseball with the former GM here in Major League Baseball. Jim joins the program next right here on VSiN by the Books.
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5: This is a Bloomberg Business of Sports report. Baseball players' proposed optional assignments to the minors be cut from a maximum of 5 per season to 3 and ask for more pay and major league service time for those sent down. The plan is aimed at reducing roster churn that teams use to reinforce bullpens in an era when more teams rely on relief pitchers. In talks with Major League Baseball, the union proposed that a pitcher optioned after an outing of at least 9 outs or 50 pitches be given additional major league pay and service time. Players also asked that active rosters be increased to 28 from 26 during the first 15 days of the season. The World Cup was supposed to be North America's time to showcase partnership. Instead, the Trump administration announced it will not renew the U.S., Mexico, and Canada trade pact, citing substantial issues, and opens the door to yearly reviews. It puts the $1.6 trillion trade ties in question. With the Bloomberg Business of Sports report, I'm Mike.
6: Modelo is an official cerveza of the Las Vegas Raiders and the JT the Brick Show. 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
3: We are back, VSiN by the books. Dave Ross and Jensen Lewis, and Jensen, we're excited to have James Webb join the program here in a little bit, talking all things hot dog eating contest. He's the third betting choice to actually get it done, and we're having a little bit of fun here talking about the shows and the network and who we'd put in there. The people are speaking loudly. We got one from Jason H11 on X. And he says he'll take Mitch Moss as a dark horse in the VSiN hot dog eating contest. Jeff Burkett asks, how about some long shot odds on Ryan Kramer? So sneaky picks out there, Jensen, that we might have to combat with.
4: Very interested to see the rest of the day where the handicap is from the various shows and into the weekend. So a lot of fun with that one for sure.
3: All right, so we'll see what the other shows have to say. Hopefully we're not challenged, and hopefully we won't actually have to partake in said hot dog eating contest. A real treat to have back in the program here, former Major League Baseball general manager. He is the host on SiriusXM's MLB Network Radio. Give him a follow on X, Jim Duquette, GM. So we'll get to Jim in just one second here once we get that connection cleared up. But Jensen, it is going to be a lot of fun to talk to Jim about some of the things we were discussing here too. Certain teams out there, certainly in the Sunshine State, I should say, like the Marlins, that could be teams that we're looking at here in the second half that could add to their rosters. And Jensen, maybe these divisions aren't as clear cut as we might have thought a couple weeks ago.
4: Well, I think what's unique, too, is that you have the wild card races that are so congested, if you will, right now. Just even in the American League side, the Mariners had to find a wild card spot and are only two games over 500. I mean, it is a lot of middling teams right now and tightly bundled together. Intrigued to see what happens into the final week of the first half next week. And then what teams are going to need to be really, really fast out of the gates to start the second half trying to get back into these pennant races?
3: We got some new series that will begin and some that are extending, like the White Sox and the Guardians. Wild game they played yesterday. The Pirates and the Nationals, by the way, very quickly, when I look at a series like that, I wonder how pivotal it could be for those two teams that have certainly wild card aspirations for those two teams. I do believe we have Jim Duquette now joining us here via phone. And again, former Major League Baseball GM, check him out on SiriusXM's MLB Network Radio and give him a follow at Jim Duquette GM. Jim, great to catch up with you, always to talk baseball here. Jensen and I were talking about this down there with some surprise teams that we've seen so far, i.e. The Tampa Bay Rays, say the Miami Marlins, and certainly the St. Louis Cardinals. Out of the last two that are currently not division leaders here in St. Louis and the Marlins, which one of those two do you think could actually make a real play and potentially upset the apple cart and make a real run at their divisions?
5: Yeah, I tell you, it's fun, right, when you get new teams in the mix. And I think with both of those two in the National League, by the way, is, I mean, they're just crushing the American League. I know Jensen loves the American League, but no. The National League is all about this year. But I will say this, that Miami, I think, is a team that you really have to keep an eye on. I'll tell you why. You know, they've been consistent on the offensive side. It's been, I think I saw 11th best offense over the course of the season, and that's perked up here lately because they've been in Colorado. But they've been pretty good, and they've gotten healthier. Well, what gets me excited about them is their pen has been good for the most part since June, and their starting pitching since June 1st was the best in the National League in terms of ERA. So they have righted the ship a little bit on the starting pitching side of things. And, you know, Alcantara hasn't been perfect, but I think he's been, you know, like last year, he was a second half type pitcher. They have Eury Pérez off the injured list. Like, Max Meyer has been, I think, their best, most consistent guy all year. Like, they have enough weapons, I think, now, especially if they go out and make a deal of some kind. So I'm really bullish on Miami. Not so as much with St. Louis because their pitching, I think, has taken a little bit of a step back in the last month, and that's kind of what I thought would happen with them, unless they go out and make, you know, a trade for a starter and a reliever. I think they're going to need a couple of relievers. I think as the season goes on, they may fade. So that's kind of my rough overview of those two particular teams.
4: Great minds think alike, Duke. Always great to catch up with you. And to that end, I know this is a time that starts to get very busy for front offices, taking lots of calls, establishing market value for top players, guys on expiring contracts, what have you. Of the current playoff teams right now, if the playoffs started today, and we know we still got half the year to go, is there a team that you would buy a little ROI? You think the best days are ahead of them, and that can be in conjunction with the deadline coming up in August? And would there be a team you'd be selling right now? Like they've kind of peaked, and you don't think they're sustainable from where they are of those current teams that are occupying playoff spots right now?
5: Okay, yeah. So I think those are, you know, it's an interesting question because I think about 20% of the teams or so July 1 of last year ended up falling out of the playoffs, I think is what if I'm not mistaken, in terms of the statistical stuff. So it's kind of been constant over the last few years. You see a little bit of turnover. You know, in terms of teams that I am buying, I'm buying the Mariners. They still haven't hit their stride yet, but man, I mean, when you watch Bryce Miller last night and then you watch how good their pitching has been, I know their bullpen's a little shaky. It has been a little shaky there with Munoz at the end, but that's going to get fixed. Like Jerry DePoto, their president of baseball operations, he's going to fix that. So I'm bullish on the Mariners kind of taking off. The team that I'm not quite sure about is the one that kind of leapfrogged over them in Texas. Just because, you know, I think they've had a couple of injuries. Now, their president of baseball operations, Chris Young, is going to be aggressive too. But I'm not convinced that this offense, now that, you know, Seager has gone down again with another injury, and Lankford, their best hitter, is out now with another injury. So I'm a little concerned about those two in particular. You know, I think that's my view on the American League. I'll go quickly to the National League. You know, I think that the Cubs, I'm still bullish on. They started to take off again. I'm really high on them. I kind of talked about the Cardinals already. And I think the other team that I'm a little concerned about, and you know, give them credit because they've gotten into the mix, but the Nationals, you know, I don't know if they can sustain this offense. It's been unbelievable, one of the best already in this sport. But the starting pitching was good in June. I'm not believing them after, you know, just with 1 month of success. So the Nats are one team that I'm not sure they can hang on. So those are a couple anyway, kind of looking at it from the league perspective, both leagues.
3: Jim, when I go back to last year, I believe at the break, the Blue Jays had a 3-game lead in the American League East, and I think we all kept waiting for the Yankees to run them down. They got close, but they didn't do it, and we saw how that played out in the postseason. This year, right now, as we get close to the 4th of July, they're 4 games of Yankees behind Tampa Bay, and yet they're still the betting favorite here, -$1.15 in the betting market here, to win this division. We assume they're going to get the reinforcements. We don't know about Aaron Judge. I mean, they are 4 games back, Jim. Is there not panic time in the Bronx? Right. But how do you break down that two-horse race in the East?
5: Well, you know, I mean, it's not panic time, you know, long, but I think in New York, the Yankee fans are starting to panic a little bit because, you know, this offense has been historic. And they panic over a 2-game losing streak sometimes. So now that's 7, you can imagine what it's like. But it's, you know, overall, the offense, you know, during this stretch has been pretty rough, you know, and it's, you know, there's a reason for it, I think. It's not just, you know, their approach like Aaron Boone talked about over the last couple of days, but it's been, you know, no Judge, no Stanton, no Grisham. You know, so I think there's, you know, specific reasons as they get healthy. I think that's going to turn around. The big question is, can they hang in there for now until those guys get healthy, right? That's the biggest issue for me at the moment. And I am a little concerned that they can chase down Tampa for the division. because of this offensive downturn with them. And so, you know, they have a big series coming up, and Minnesota's been better than people think. You know, it's at home. They usually, the Yankees have had their way with the Twins at Yankee Stadium over the years, over like a 15-year period, not just the last couple of seasons. So they need to get on track there before they play Tampa, which is coming up again, you know, right after, I think, the Twins series. So, you know, some of this upcoming is really going to be important for them. You know, and they're built right now on their starting pitching, and, you know, their bullpen's been good enough, but, man, they got to get healthy on that offensive side. And if they do, then I think they have that chance to catch them.
4: Duke, last 20 seconds with you. Do we get a Tarek Skubal trade before the deadline, or do you think Detroit tries to keep together in a very beleaguered American League?
5: I mean, that's going to be the biggest name, right, in 3 weeks. If they can't make up any more ground. The American League's so friggin' mediocre that, you know, and their pitching has started to figure some things out here that I'm not convinced that Skubal's going to get traded. I'm really not. So we'll see where it goes, boys, but I'm hopeful that he stays with them.
3: 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It's a disaster for the Metropolitans. We might need you back in Queens. We're going to come back.
5: Not saveable, man. Not saveable. Not this year.
3: It's a disaster, Jim. We appreciate your time. We're back with our best bets next.
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3: 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We have started a new way that you can get at us, and it doesn't just have to be at JLou50 on X or at DRaw Sports on X. You can also email the show, buythebooks@vsin.com. So if you got questions, comments about the show, we really appreciate them, Jensen. We've got some really good queries that have come in, my friend. Do you want to start off? I believe we have one interesting one that we got from Michael Swafford in Milwaukee, Wisconsin.
4: Yeah. Absolutely. Great stuff that we've received already. Michael says that every morning, listen to your show. I wanted to show my appreciation for the great content, appreciating the best baseball picks. Thank you very much for that. And also a question from Jimmy from the Cape, David.
3: Yeah.
4: It's actually a very lengthy email. So, Jimmy, thank you for taking the time. First and foremost, a very long one to get through, but we appreciate the detail. I'll kick it over to you, Dave, because there is a UFC MMA yep. angle that he's asking about, and it has to do with Conor McGregor. So start it off, kind of give some background of what Jimmy was asking, and maybe if you have some advice on where he can go from there.
3: Absolutely, Jimmy, and this is exactly why we created this, is so that we can get these type of queries in and try to do our best to answer them as we can. Again, I'm going to be on vacation, but that does not mean that First Strike is going to stop, and I'm going to do a special edition with Rob Moreno. We'll have this out there for you on Tuesday. Why? Because it's such an electric card. This is what Jimmy's getting at. The top of that card next week will be Conor McGregor against Max Holloway. Jimmy, I got to be honest with you, and Rob knows this with talking with me over the last couple months when this number came out. Initially, I went, oh my goodness, Jensen, I've got to pound the Conor McGregor side here because they're going to be fighting at 170 pounds. And Conor is just naturally going to be the bigger guy. We've seen some problems for Max when he fights bigger guys sometimes as he's gone up in weight through the years. This is a rematch from back when they were fighting in their 145-pound days. Conor McGregor easily got the better of them. If you go back and watch that fight, by the way, it's like watching two completely different fighters than we see that we're going to see next Saturday night. This number, Jensen, has come down so dramatically. We talk about it all the time with Lou Finocchiaro here on the show as well, and certainly with Reed Kuhn, where the numbers sometimes can dictate whether or not it's still a play for you. Well, when this number opened, you could have got Conor McGregor north of $3, closer to $4 in the betting market. I think that that was a price to grab then. I didn't. I wanted to see what the market was going to do. I had no idea the market would buy back on Conor McGregor so dramatically that I'm rethinking my position to Max Holloway now at the minus 238 side. Now, Jimmy specifically asked about this total, which is sitting at 2.5 in a potentially 5-round main event next week. And this is, I know people are going to be like, oh, Max Holloway, Conor McGregor, I'm not going to. Yeah, you're going to watch. It's going to be it's going to do huge numbers on Paramount this time next week. And I'll tell you this. Initially, my thought was the longer the fight goes, the more advantageous that's going to be for Max Holloway. And I do think that's the case here. Now, could Max really get Conor McGregor out of there inside of 2.5 minutes, Jimmy? I don't know if that's possible, but for the cardio of Conor, we just don't know, man. We haven't seen him in so long. Could I really see Conor McGregor going into a third, fourth round, dare I say a fifth round? Seems highly unlikely. I'm leaning more to the Max side here, Jimmy, as we get closer and closer to fight time. No official play in yet, but I'm leaning to the Max side and possibly the over. But I don't know how much longer it would go here. Because, Jensen, I think there is a world that we live in where Conor gasses out. And kind of like Serena Williams in the third set of her match in her comeback, I could see a similar style playing out here in MMA where Conor might give you two great rounds. And if he can't get Max Holloway out of there, that third round and beyond could get really dicey for the former champion. But we really do. We appreciate all the questions that come in. And also, he did ask specifically here, Jensen, about the Cubs futures. Very quickly, yeah, to Jimmy's case there with the Cubs, where are you? And again, we expect them to buy before the trade deadline, correct?
4: Yeah, so he's Jimmy said he grabbed some futures about 10 days ago with the Cubs to win the National League Central and also to make it to the National League Championship Series. His ask is, do I see possible improvement when the games get more real and the evaluation of the Cubs pitching staff? We say it all the time on this show, Jimmy, every series matters. Doesn't matter if you played in April or you played in September. These are critical contests right now. For what it's worth, you're looking at the Cubs now since June 1st. They have been the third most productive offense in Major League Baseball as far as offensive wins above replacement. You're looking at them only being beaten in that category by the Yankees and the Dodgers. So the offense has been there. You are right to be worried about this pitching staff. They're 25th out of 30 teams in pitching wins above replacement since June 1st. And a lot of that predicated on all these injuries they've suffered in the rotation. Obviously, Cade Horton early in the year was a huge loss. Jameson Taillon now with a strained hamstring, and Edward Cabrera, too, with the injury there to his hammy. It's a walking wounded from the starting staff to the back end of the bullpen, all kinds of injuries. I would expect, Dave, that they get invested in the trade market as far as acquiring starting pitching. Now, is that shopping at the top for Tarek Skubal? As Jim Duquette told us earlier, it's probably predicated on the Tigers being so far out that they don't see a pathway through to a playoff spot. I would think Robbie Ray, even though they already have three lefties in the rotation with Peterson, Boyd, and Imanaga, Robbie Ray is going to garner a lot of interest out of San Francisco. But we'll kind of wait and see here. As I've said throughout the week, you got to get through the All-Star break, and that first week out of the second half will really determine some clarity for teams, whether they are staying in the race or whether they're waving the white flag and are going to start to sell off some parts.
3: By the way, that's exactly why we started this. We appreciate all those comments. Again, buy the books at VSiN.com. If you've got queries, we'll do our best to get to those. But we can't stress this enough. The show is nothing without you guys out there. So we appreciate everybody who takes the time to watch and listen every day and then to comment as well. Very quickly, we mentioned some of the changes in prop betting here in the Kentucky side for college athletes here that basically for negative derivative markets, those are going to be taken off the board here in Kentucky. Jensen, you pointed out something here in Ohio with some legislation that we saw this morning, too. And again, this is kind of what we're talking about, the tentacles of where this is going. You might see some changes here coming in Ohio.
4: This is pretty drastic, Dave. This is Ohio House Bill 971, dubbed the Save Ohio Sports Act. Here is kind of the cliff notes, and I told you before, Ohio has been very drastic, almost draconian in some measures, of what they've done to try and eliminate a lot of prop wagering. Heck, this bill in and of itself, Dave, would effectively eliminate legal, online, and mobile sports betting in the state of Ohio, which currently makes up about 98% of the state's betting handle. Here's what the bill outlines. It would ban player proposition bets, live and in-play wagering, and parlays. It would limit individual bets to a $100 maximum. you would get a restriction that you could only place 8 wagers in a 24-hour period, and it would completely ban all college sports betting, as well as adding advertising restrictions. So basically no sportsbook ads at college events or during live sports broadcasts. If it's passed, Dave, Ohio would become the first United States state to repeal legal online sports betting after previously authorizing the regulated markets, which launched back in January of 2023. Dave, I'm going to tell you right now, this is classic overreach from politicians here. All it's going to do, and we've said this about other places, you're going to drive people back to the underground bookies, to overseas. You're going to have worse conditions for operators. You're going to lose, just in Ohio alone, so people don't realize how much of a generator this is. Ohio had $200 million in taxes in 2025 for legalized gambling. And I think it's since the launch of legalized gambling in the state, they've had over $600 million. That money funds public programs, too. You're killing a primary source of revenue, and the restrictions are just comically severe. Even for a $100 betting cap and only 8 bets per day, I mean, this is ridiculous if this gets through. Maybe moving to Florida sooner than I thought, that's for sure.
3: Again, we say this in conjunction with what we're seeing in Kentucky. You might be seeing much more drastic measures being taken in Ohio. Just be aware of that, people out there. We're going to talk with James Webb coming up next here, talking all things Coney Island and the hot dog eating contest next right here on VSiN by the Books.
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23: This week's Findlay Cadillac Henderson Player Performance of the Week is going to be more of a dual lifetime achievement award, but well-deserved, and we'll stick in the WNBA, as last week it was Angel Reese of the Atlanta Dream. This week, we'll bring it back closer to home and the Las Vegas Aces with head coach Becky Hammon and Asia Wilson, who were recognized earlier in June on Time's 100's inaugural sports list. This recognition highlights both Wilson's dominance as one of the WNBA's brightest stars and Hammond's leadership in shaping a championship-level team. According to Time, Wilson became the first player in WNBA or NBA history to, hold on while I take a deep breath, win a championship, claim the scoring title, be named Finals MVP, League MVP, and Defensive Player of the Year all in the same season. Earlier this season, Fox 5's Paloma Villacana asked head coach Becky Hammon about Asia Wilson and how impressed she is that Asia continues to receive accolade after accolade and award after award.
24: The impressive thing about Asia is always she makes the main thing the main thing. She always keeps basketball first. She understands that basketball is her meal ticket. And all these other things happen because we win and she wins. That's probably the most impressive thing, because I think you can get distracted very easily when you get as much attention as she gets. You can kind of be lured away by the fame and the money and the different opportunities. But like I said, her focus to always be on the basketball court is probably one of the most impressive things, just seeing as much attention as she

0: yet.
1: That was Aces head coach Becky Hammon talking about Asia Wilson. But the recognition did not stop there, as the head coach was also recognized on the Times 100 inaugural sports list as one of the most influential people in sports. Earlier this season, Hammon became the second fastest coach in WNBA history to win 150 games. She achieved this feat in just 205 games, only behind Houston Comets coach Van Chancellor, who achieved it in 198 games. According to Time, Hammon was already a trailblazer before joining the WNBA coaching ranks in the 2022 season. Before that, she was hired as the first full-time female assistant coach in NBA history by the San Antonio Spurs. Back in 2020, Hammon became the first woman to serve as head coach in the game, taking over after Greg Popovich got ejected, Time wrote. After interviewing for some NBA head coaching jobs and not getting hired, she moved over to the W, where she has implemented more offensive spacing, faster pace for the Aces, and encouraged star Asia Wilson to shoot more three-pointers. That was the Finley Cadillac Player Performance of the Week, brought to you by Finley Cadillac Henderson, the prestigious Cadillac dealer of the year. 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You can check out my favorite. You know what that is, the Escalade. They've got the Escalade IQ, the Lyric or the CT4, and my new favorite, the CT5, or any of their other luxurious vehicles and SUVs that they have in stock. And when you get there, just let them know that your boy Q sent you.
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4: We are back. VSiN by the Books. Dave Ross and Jensen Lewis here with you. It is amazing what's happened to Coney Island through the years here, and how important on the 4th of July weekend hot dog eating contest has become. And it certainly is a part of Americana at this juncture, Jensen. What a pleasure it is to have somebody that will be competing tomorrow, James Webb. He is fourth in the world right now in the Major League Eating World Rankings. You can follow him on Instagram and TikTok at jwebby_can.eat. And can he ever eat? Joins us now on the Progressive Guest Line. James, welcome to the program. We're excited for you tomorrow. You know, Jensen and I are talking about it. We were kicking it around with other people here on the network about, boy, how hard this would be to do something like this and actually compete in this. When did you know that you were one of the best in the world at competitive eating?
5: So to be honest, 5 years ago, I had no idea what competitive eating was. But when I came to America, God bless this country, man. You guys are crazy in the best way. You guys take everything to the next level. And when I realized in this country, competitive eating is a sport, I'm like, I've got to get better at this. I want to be a part of this world. So honestly, when I came to America, like four and a half years ago for a holiday, that's where it all started.
6: James, that is phenomenal. I was just reading through your website, which is phenomenal in its own right. And your first food challenge was a 5 kilo burger challenge. And for people that want the conversion, it's about 11 pounds here in America. Not only the hamburger, the fries, the wedges, the onion rings, 27 minutes, 37 seconds. I think a star was born that day, my friend. Not only are you a Rip City in the jersey, that plate of food looked unbelievable. Was that the launch point for you? And like, okay, not only can I do it, I can do it at a pretty high level.
5: You know, it's crazy that burger challenge, it changed my life.
4: Really? That was the mark. That's when you knew, so when you did that, you said you could do this.
5: Well, that was my first ever food challenge, and I didn't know what a food challenge really meant or whatever. I just did it for a joke. And then it's crazy in Australia. And then I didn't really think much of it, because in Australia, competitive eating is not really that popular. So, like, for a year, I was just, like, mucking around, food challenges, a few videos. I still worked, you know, I still had my job. Then I came to America. And that's when I competed for the first time in America. And I'm like, whoa, like, you guys are next level. And I'm like, okay, I already have a good base. I just need to train to get better. And 4 years later, now we're here having this conversation.
6: That's so good. Jay Webby Can Eat. That's JWEBBY caneat.com for people that want to see James' story. So that's a great segue. How do you train and prep for the hot dog eating contest, which we will have on our nation's 250th birthday tomorrow? What is that like from a routine standpoint for people that have never seen how this works or how you get ready for the big competition tomorrow?
5: Yeah, so look, to be honest, this is obviously the biggest event in the competitive eating calendar. It's like the Super Bowl for us, right? So we train and we train hard. Like for the last, since I've come back into the country, because I had to go back to Australia for the birth of my daughter, I've been here for 6 days, I've eaten nothing but hot dogs. So like normally what you do is you would, once or twice a week, you grill up a bunch of hot dogs. You put last year's contest on the TV blaring loud and you're in the backyard just smashing down hot dogs as fast as you can. But I was back in Australia where we don't have hot dogs. We don't have Nathan's. So I'm like, all right, got to cram a month's worth of training into like 2 weeks. And that's
4: It's wow. Absolutely riveting, James, that you're just pounding hot dogs here to get ready for the Nathan's Hot Dog Eating Contest tomorrow at Coney Island. Look, there is an elephant in the room here, right? When you got the great Joey Chestnut, that you got to, in order to win this thing, you got to get through Joey. Is there a strategy that you have? Do you talk him up when you see him in the lobby? You kind of, you know, like, how do you do it? Are you like, you don't talk to him? Is there eye contact? What goes on here before that big competition tomorrow?
5: To be honest, I think when it comes to like the top guys, it's like a light switch, right? Like we can be talking trash, having a joke, but when it's like call out time and it's like you got a 20-minute warning, light switch on, like no one talks. It's kind of like game face and you're just good to go. But we all have the respect for each other, right? Like we all respect Joey, we respect Pat, Jeff, everyone. We all respect each other where it's like, I know I'm not, like I don't hate him. It's just 10 minutes, hot dogs, nothing else matters, right? And when it comes to Joey, like, man, he's the GOAT for a reason. So, like, it doesn't matter what we do besides, even if we chop his arm off, he'll probably still smash us.
6: That's hysterical. Okay, so James, part of the handicap, and especially for our audience who want to dive in and bet it tomorrow, this is a different weather scenario. I just happened to look and see what the temperature would be in Sydney today. It's 18 Celsius, and for people that are here in America, that's about 64 degrees Fahrenheit. So very, very comfortable. In contrast to what you are going to face tomorrow, how does the heat and the humidity at the level that it's going to be, how does that affect your pace and how you can try and navigate that when you're trying to eat all those hot dogs?
5: To be honest, to put it simply, it's going to suck. It's going to be the worst, but it's going to be the same for all of us at the table. And to be honest with you, whoever deals with that crazy heat, it's going to be uncomfortable. Like there's no doubt about it, right? You're out on the sun all day. There's like zero shade. And obviously because we're got a contest, you're not drinking water. You're not like, you're trying to like empty your body, right? So you're not drinking water. It's going to be hot as hell. I've got my lucky hat, luckily. But, you know, it's whoever's going to deal with the heat the best is going to come out on top. You know what I mean?
4: James, it's crazy because, you know, I'm into the MMA world and certainly the UFC, mixed martial arts, that sort of thing. And we always talk about walking around weight before a fight, right? What does that feel like for you on, if you will, you know, go time tomorrow? And how much weight will you actually put on?
5: Look, to be honest, I weighed myself before and after a contest. But to put into perspective, to be competitive, you're going to need about 15 pounds of hot dogs in your gut.
6: I'm looking at a full rack of ribs that I got defrosting, ready to celebrate tomorrow. We'll have you guys on the tube for sure as a little appetizer for it. But I'm going to have food coma just thinking about, the ridiculousness that you're going to have there. Hey, speaking of in prep, not only eating, but you being a native Aussie, kind of a big soccer match later on today against the Egyptians. I know you're a big football fan there from being overseas. Size it up in your eyes. Do the Aussies have a chance to advance to the round of 16?
5: Hey, look, I think as a fellow Aussie trying to mix it with the big boys, Aussies always have a chance because we're a bit crazy. We're not wired correctly. So I give them a small chance. Like any sport, anything can happen. You know, crazier things have happened, right? So I'm hoping that the boys can do a job because that'll set the mood for the whole weekend. And I guess the selfish part, if they do well, tomorrow when my name is called, everyone's going to go wild because like Aussie America, like it's going to be like full on, right? So I just want Aussies to be like taking over this weekend and just being a part of the whole 250 anniversary. Like the fact that there's like Aussies here competing in a final and then there's me. You know, I just want to be a part of it.
4: That's so cool. James, let me ask you, because I know, obviously, you know, Jensen's a pro, you're a pro, you want to win. That competitive edge, you want to beat Joey Chestnut, you want to win this contest. But do you set a personal goal, like a number of hot dogs that you have in mind that you want to, that you say, this is what my target is, and if hopefully if I get to there, that could be good enough to win?
5: Yeah, definitely. Look, I think the way to look at it is, like, if you're too busy psyching yourself out, oh, Joey's so good, he's going to win, whatever. The way I see it is this. If you're mid-50s, if you're mid to high-50s, you're going to be in the mix. And we all know anything can happen. You know, one burp, one whatever, and someone slows down. You fumble a hot dog, you know, you got a chance. So for me, I've got a 50s, and I'm going to be in the mix for those podium spots.
6: Love that. James, last one from me, and we have really loved seeing all the World Cup fans talk about their mm-hmm. favorite American foods that they can't get in their home country. What is one top of the list for you, and regardless of the 15 pounds of hot dogs you'll have tomorrow, before you head back to see your newborn daughter, what's a meal or a food you got to have stateside that you'll remember for the rest of your life?
5: I think the most goated food ever is a cinnamon raisin bagel. Fresh.
4: Oh, wow.
5: A little bit hard on the outside, warm on the inside. No, just give me 20 of those.
4: So you can't just eat two, James. You have to eat 20. That's in your nature now. Yeah. We are rooting for you tomorrow, my friend. It's been great to have you on. America is going to be rooting you on as well, James. So thanks for joining us today, and best of luck in the hot dog eating contest tomorrow.
5: Thanks, guys. Happy 4th of July. 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
6: You bet.
4: There he is, James Webb. 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And again, can he ever eat? Jensen, what a blast of a show this was today. Have a wonderful 4th of July to you and
6: you
4: Michelle and everybody back there in Ohio. And again, you're going to have the Moose back on with you on Monday as I'm heading home to Virginia Beach to see Mom and Dad. We got a numbers game coming up next year. Going to have Alex Noops Christensen. Going to have his Wimbledon picks next. That's coming up with Gil Alexander and Kelly Bidwin. A numbers game is next on Visa.
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9: Westwood One Sports presents this World Soccer Update. Argentina and France met in the World Cup final 4 years ago. They've been the two most impressive teams this year. The French 4-0 by a combined 13-2. Argentina 3-0 by 8-1. And the stars have led the way. Kylian Mbappe and Lionel Messi both have scored 6 goals. We'll see what Messi does tonight in Miami against Cape Verde. Argentina, obviously, a huge favorite. That game comes after Australia and Egypt in Dallas and before Colombia and Ghana in Kansas City. That'll be the last of the round of 32 games. Yesterday began with the only game of the day in the U.S. in L.A., another clean sheet for Spain, 3-0 over Austria, who took only 5 shots, and Spain goalkeeper Unai Simón did not have to make a single save. He has now set a World Cup record by not allowing a goal in 519 minutes. That goes back to Spain's last game in group play, 2022. John Stash, Edward, Westwood One Sports.
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14: Christensen will join us today to talk both NBA and Wimbledon. And then Tyler Shoemaker a little later on talking the W with us, WNBA, with Tyler, VSiN's own. We'll do all of that. I want to start, first of all, let me get the tennis play out of the way here real early because I don't want this to start here. Yesterday, so there's been a couple days at Wimbledon where we've had a lot of picks. Yesterday there was a bunch of them. We had 6 picks. It was 4-2 day, hit a +103 dog, a +150 dog, a +155 dog, a +200 dog, for the second time during Wimbledon. instead of going 5-1 because we lost a third set tiebreaker. Remember, we gacked a third set tiebreaker a couple of days ago. So yesterday put us back in the black at Wimbledon, or put us in the black for the first time at Wimbledon, made up for the nicks that we got the first couple of days. It was a huge day yesterday. So again, when you hear people say, oh my God, they're terrible. Yeah, we lost like a unit a day. It's not that big of a deal. Yesterday made it all back and more. And today, what I'm getting at is that some days the numbers say, oh, look, it's six plays. You should make six plays or four plays or five plays. Today, there's only one. It's a very chalky day. And most of those numbers, in my opinion, are pretty accurate. But the one play that I did land on should begin here this hour at some point.

0: mistaken, as part of his parlay. Safayin crushes Fonseca in straight 6-3, 6-3, 6-3. So that's the one sort of anomalous play this morning. Novak Djokovic in action right now. He's up a set and a break against Artur Rinderknecht, and Jannik Sinner on serve in the first set against Jensen Brooksby, Kelly. Jensen Brooksby.
1: That's
0: right.
1: That you lead me nicely into a quick golf update, too. At the John Deere Classic, we have three guys tied at 8-under. We did have a solo leader at 9-under. He just gave one back, and I wanted to bring it up, Gil, because it is Zach Johnson that I am talking about that had taken the lead at the John Deere Classic. The 50-year-old who's teared it up on the Champions Tour for the most part this season, rolling into Silvis, Illinois, and playing a hell of a first two rounds here. So he has a share of the lead right now with Lucas Glover and Zach Blair, but he is the only one of those three that is currently out on the golf course.
0: Is that the first time you've ever said the words Zach Blair on this show, ever?
1: Oh, man, probably. I saw Byron Lindekew hit a first-round leader bet on him yesterday, and I'm like, and bomb odds. And I'm like, same thing. I basically tweeted at him, like, how did you even get to that conclusion, to that bet, you know? Yeah, he had a top five and hit it outright, so good on you, Byron.
0: Good on Byron, yeah. Numbers game guest of the past. Okay, so tomorrow is the Nathan's Hot Dog Eating Contest at Coney Island, a tradition unlike any other. I want to shout out Mitch and Paul, who have been covering this event for as long as VSiN has pretty much been in existence, as long as they've been at VSiN. They've had Joey Chestnut on their show multiple times. This was never anything that I was particularly into, Kelly, admittedly, because I never really thought there was, you know, Chestnut was going to win every year. I never thought there was much of an angle in terms of the over-unders until this year, baby.
1: Yeah.
0: I think we have something. And a big shout out to JJ Bailey, who did a great deep dive on this over at the New York Times. So for those who are like, what are you talking about right now, man? Listen, if you can make money on it, you can make money on it. We're all about it. And Joey Chestnut, for those who have been trapped under a heavy object all these years, He's won 17 of these, 17, dating back to 2007. We're not going to be on air tomorrow, so this is why we wanted to talk about it this morning. His record in 10 minutes time was back in 2021. By the way, he also has 55 world records. Kelly, I'm not sure how you get the 55 different categories to get a world record, but he does have them.
1: Oh, pull up the list at some point. It's crazy because the foods are like, you know, it's pierogies and it's oysters and just it's insane.
0: Is this a talent? Do we refer to this as a talent?
1: You and I have had that conversation for years. I will always stand by, yes, it is, because I sure as hell could not come close to eating this amount of food. It's insane. No. It's wild.
0: You could eat more than I could, though, that's for sure. So in 10 minutes, 2021, he had a record 76. By the way, the cool kids call them HDBs. That's hot dogs and buns. HDBs. 76 of these, that's his record in 2021. Now, remember, 2024, he sat out because he had a sponsorship with a company that was a no-no sponsorship, so they wouldn't let him compete that year.
1: It was like a vegan hot dog company or something, right? Nathan's was like, nah, nope.
0: That's right. Can't do it. So last year he comes back and he wins again. His 17th, he downs 70 and a half hot dogs and buns in 10 minutes. So, by the way, the sponsorship deal was with Impossible Foods, Kelly, if you're scoring at home.
1: There you go.
0: A competitor of Nathan's. Okay, so he reclaims his title last year. He gets 70 and a half. He beats the second place guy, the defending champion, who was the champ because Chestnut wasn't there the previous year, Patrick Bertoletti, by 24 HDBs. Bertoletti only ate 46 and a half last year. And by the way, that mark not only obliterated, talking about the 70 and a half from Chestnut last year, it obliterated what Bertoletti did the year before, which was 58. And Chestnut, after he set the record in 2021 with 76 of these, in 2022, he went down to 63. In 2023, he went down to 62 hot dogs and buns in 10 minutes time. So he bounced back up last year with the 70 and a half. So where does this get us to betting wise? His total was started at about 72 and a half. You're seeing about 70 and a half or 70 right about now. Here's the rub. And again, shout out JJ Bailey over the New York Times.

0: in 20. So tomorrow's expected to be 95 degrees. Now, Kelly, I didn't know temperature was a mitigating factor here, but apparently it is.
1: Oh, it's become a big topic over the past few years. And these eaters, including James Webb, who's third on the odds board, was just on By the Books with David Jensen talking about this too. And he said he was talking about it being a huge factor tomorrow, them having to eat through this.
0: Well, so it's supposed to be 95 degrees. The last time it was this hot during one of these was 2010. And in 2010, yes, Joey Chestnut won, but he only finished with 54 of these, the lowest among his 17 titles. Now he's 16 years older, has no real competition to push him. So 70 and a half or 70 still seems very high. I bet this a couple ways. One, rather than messing with Chestnut, because I have too much respect for his prowess here, I didn't go with his under straight. What I did is I combined him with Miki Sudo, who is the women's Joey Chestnut. She's almost as big of a favorite to win the women's side. Her total is right around 39 right now. It was higher before. I think it's still too high. She last year only had 33 of these that she was able to do in 10 minutes. Now it's 95 degrees. So I bet Chestnut and Sudo combined under 110, also added an under 110 and a half, and Sudo straight under 39 at minus 115. Those are my two 2026 Nathan's hot dog eating contests. Again, the only reason I care now, the only reason I'm jumping in for the first time is because of the temperature. Yeah. JJ Bailey, New York Times, shout out.
1: Yeah, it's great stuff. I love that you and I were both looking at this stuff and independently got to the same bet. I bet the under 110.5 as well. I think it's a couple things, right? You had Chestnut coming back last year too. I think with some pressure of, hey, you were out a year, right? Like, you better show up and be the star again. So you wonder how much more kind of relaxed and not as much pressure is on him coming into this. But, you know, it's kind of funny you say that, because I did kind of more isolate the pseudo side too, where it's, look, yeah, she's had big time performances where she's hit 50 before, but I think you're gonna need something like that to push this over. And I don't with this heat, I don't know that we're gonna get there.
0: Yeah, not every out had these, but a couple of them did in my perusing this morning.
1: Yeah, I had one,
0: so I was able to get down. Yeah, I had two. I had a grand total of two that had them. Anyway, there it is. Breakdown 2026 Nathan's hot dog eating contest tomorrow at Coney Island. Looking forward to that on July the 4th. Coming back with the World Cup next on A Numbers Game right here at Visa.
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1: 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Skill Alexander in San Francisco this week. Kelly Bidlin back in Vegas. Couple things. One, if she's scoring at home, it just took hot weather to get me involved in the hot dog eating contest. That's the first thing. Second thing is,
2: Move it inside. That's what I told Danny before the show. I got to make that argument.
1: Move it inside?
2: It's becoming too crazy for these eaters, Gil. We got to move this inside. Can't have these guys talking about how it's affecting their eating. We want to see prime chestnut every year. Get them in some air conditioning.
1: From the man who insists that every NFL game should be played indoors, he gives you this. The other thing, just following up on the scintillating Smash Mouth conversation we were having before the show, I asked Kelly in the break, I was like, can you think of Smash Mouth without thinking of this other musical artist that was popular at the same time of the 90s? Because I personally cannot think of Smash Mouth without thinking of this other group. And I can't think of this other group without thinking about Smash Mouth. And I said, Kelly, can you name that other artist? And Kelly, you immediately said,
2: Sugar Ray. I don't even think you finished the question. What's funny though is I actually can think about Sugar Ray without thinking about Smash Mouth, just because I would think they would be considered the more successful band. And then what was his name? Mark McGrath, right? The front man.
1: Correct.
2: He ended up doing like a ton. Right. He would do TV shows, radio shows. I mean, I think he was a DJ on Sirius for a while. He was all kinds of things. Yeah.
1: Well, good on him. Good on him. I don't think he can sing much anymore, by the way, is last I heard.
2: By the way, Gil, Zach Johnson back on top. Birdie, 9 under. Zach Johnson, if he wins this event, he might have like Jaylen Brown-like comments after this season of it being like his favorite season ever. Because he's the rare guy who turned 50 and was like, screw this PGA Tour and Scottie Scheffler. I'm just going to go to the Champions Tour immediately and start beating up on the old guys. And he sure did, because he's played in... He's played in 9 events on the Champions Tour this season. Sorry, 8. He's won twice. He has 5 other top 5 finishes. And his worst finish in the entire season is 8th place.
1: Wow.
2: And he's played a few other... And he's played in, like, a couple of the majors here this season, a couple of the PGA Tour events without much success. But, 9 under par. Zach Johnson, your leader at the John Deere Classic.
1: Zach Johnson, who has won not one, but 2 majors, which is, again, most sort of casuals. Like, he won 2. 2007 Masters, of course, and then the 2015 Open Championship, the British Open, if you will. When Crack was talking about poker yesterday, he was like, oh, yeah, I'm on the 50 and over. I wonder if there's any poker players who, like, 49 years and 364 days are like, oh, my God, I can't wait to play on this other poker tour. Yeah. We get tweets of beating the book, best listeners of the game. I know I say that every day. I mean it every day. This is Darren Frazier. Another Fezzik Friday. Wait, what? Took today off for fireworks? Are you kidding me? That's why Unscripted with the Crack Band is the best segment of each week. Crack is the goat of goats. Enjoy the city, Gilly. Happy winning 4th, boys. They call San Francisco the city. Do you know that? Oakland is the town. San Francisco is the city. Then there's the peninsula.
2: Okay.
1: Then there's the East Bay, the North Bay. It's all.
2: I'm prepared to learn a lot about the Bay Area over the next couple weeks. Okay.
1: Please. Yeah, I need
2: a fun fact, a daily fun fact from Gil Alexander about the Bay Area.
1: Pleasure. Well, my pleasure. Ray in Texas missed the show yesterday. I woke up today feeling lost, neglected, and a bit naked. I'm back on the saddle today, listening in. Kelly, give me a 5-leg parlay to win today. Baseball and soccer mixture. Go.
2: Oh, okay. Well, give me a commercial break, and I'll get that together for you. But I'm going to write it down right now. 5-leg parlay. You got it.
1: Bobby Geddes. This is a really nice tweet from Bobby Geddes here as we go to celebrate the Day of Independence tomorrow. Bobby Geddes was thinking this morning, there's only 2 shows/podcasts I listen to religiously, a numbers game, and Harris Football's fantasy podcast. So I wondered what they had in common and why I enjoy them. Humble hosts who don't press their opinion on people, ability to get along with any guest. Most importantly, include the listeners and offer to meet them. Thanks, y'all. We would love to meet everybody. That's for sure.
2: One of these days we will throw together a numbers game listener party. We'll do it, I don't know, maybe in the summertime or something like that, Gil, right? Yeah. Maybe around the contest or Bet Bash weekends or something. We'll figure something out. We'll figure something out.
1: What do you think we're doing? Small venues, arenas? We're not yet at stadiums yet, are we?
2: Probably not. Yeah. I think we're like Bar Canada, you know, like sealed off for ourselves or something.
1: Jason H11 said the other band he thought of was Chumbawamba. He didn't come up with Sugar Ray. JC562076. Let's go, Barbora. First ever tennis bet from JC. JC, I hope we can get you a 1-0. And this is insanity. Mateo 3537. He said, this is an interesting question. Much like we talk about with Scotty Scheffler, and we've talked about with other players in other sports, is there a winner without Joey? Is there a winner without Joey Chestnut Market? He says, LOL.
2: You better believe it.
1: Yes, there is. Yes, there is. It's actually a great question. I know an offshore bookmaker does. I'm not sure if it's DraftKings or FanDuel.
2: DraftKings does. This might be a wild statement for me. I'm not sure which came first, the winner without Joey Chestnut or the winner without Scotty Scheffler Market.
1: That's a good call, because Chestnut's like -2220.
2: And right, has been for years. So if you're booking this thing, you almost need to post that market.
1: That's right. Mickey Sudo, by the way, is -2090. Mickey Sudo. So the winner without Joey Chestnut category tomorrow, Patrick Bertoletti, who won it the year Chestnut didn't participate, 2024, he's -326 where I'm looking. James Webb then at +415. And then Jeffrey Esper, who, if you're looking for a longer shot, might be the play in this market. Jeffrey Esper +655, because he's put up some big numbers before. So yeah, there you go.
2: James Webb was just on before us. Gil, I don't know if you caught any of that. He was pumped up. I love when we have guests on that are so excited to be on, and he was so excited to be on and talk David Jensen through this, the entire process. And man, we talk about some of these lower end pro sports. Like, you talk about it with women's tennis sometimes. So just the grind of what a career in that business looks like, from travel, right? And you're going all over the world. You're playing all times of the year. Listening to him talk about being from Australia, just having moved out here part-time, like six, and spending half the year out here while his wife and newborn baby are back in Australia, while he's thrilled to have the opportunity to compete professionally in competitive eating here in the United States. It was a fascinating couple minutes to listen to.
1: Yeah, and again, we've tried this at VEASAN before. I think Greg Peterson hurled, if I'm not mistaken, back at South Point.
2: I don't know if there was a reversal or not. The one quote I had to confirm with Rob Moreno yesterday, because it's one of the more legendary VEASAN office quotes in my time here, at least. It was from the big man Bill 80 saying that he would let Isaiah Wrinkle have a pet alligator in the office before he allowed another hot dog eating contest in one of our studios. So that is one of my favorite all-time quotes in VEASAN.
1: I don't know why Isaiah caught the stray, but yes, I enjoy that
2: comment. Because I'm sure Isaiah was bugging him about doing more eating contests and stuff like that.
1: Can I get a pet alligator? And then JBT tried it outside of the South Point studio. I think it was live on air, and you could see it in his eyes, like about 3.5 buns in. It was like, oh, he's done. So it is definitely impossible to do. Today, triple header, last day of the round of 32 at the World Cup. We'll have Felica on later. We'll have Paul Carr on later to break this down. Felica is actually going into subsequent days. I think Paul might as well. But today it's Australia versus Egypt. That's in Arlington, Texas. The winner will play the winner of the Argentina-Cape Verde match, which follows it in a round of 16 game, by the way, Tuesday. That's where the two teams will meet. Then it's Argentina-Cape Verde. And then tonight, Colombia and Ghana, that's in Kansas City. The winner will play Switzerland in the round of 16 on Tuesday. And speaking of that, Switzerland wins easily yesterday against Algeria. Spain wins easily earlier in the day. The middle match was the fascinating one, Portugal and Croatia, where a would-be Cristiano Ronaldo equalizer was called back because his body leaned just a bit offside. Then there was a penalty called inside the penalty box. I think that was the correct call. Ronaldo puts in the PK to tie it one apiece. Portugal goes up 2-1. And when I mean the last moments, I'm talking like way past where it was 10 minutes of added time. This was like 12 minutes deep. Croatia appears to get the equalizer at the end, but the ball just absolutely skims off a Croatian player. That induces an offsides call from VAR. And so Croatia does not get the equalizer, and Portugal wins it 2-1. Offsides, man. It's an amazing thing for the American sensibility to watch, but that's what makes that sport so so unique. Mm-hmm. Let's put it that way. Let's come back. Let's talk about all kinds of things. Let's go with soccer next. Noobs.
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1: 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The name says it all. Skill Alexander, we get tweets at Beating the Book. This is from Jump Ball, who says, Mark McGrath turned Sugar Ray into an entire media career and now goes back on tour with Sugar Ray. Guy has it figured out.
2: Yep.
1: So as you were saying, Kelly, he has made the most of it. Larry Fresh.
2: They just played somewhere here in Vegas, like in the past week or two. Palms or somewhere like that.
1: Larry Fresh, to my question of who do I immediately associate Smash Mouth with, what other group? He says, me screaming out loud, Sugar Ray, it's Sugar Ray at the radio. It really is. The reason that I bring that up is because it's so interesting why, you know, you don't think of, I don't know, Earth, Wind, and Fire with another group, right? You don't think of other groups associated with others, but there's something about the one or two hit nature of them at the time period. Fred Currier, thank you guys for being on today. Pictures from the lake to follow. Very nice, Fred. Enjoy the lake. Is that Tahoe you're referring to? I'm not sure. Frank Doyle just asked my wife which band she associates Smash Mouth with the most. And she says, I don't know their name, but they play that bedpost song. Happy Fourth, fellas. That's Sugar Ray, right?
2: Every morning, yep.
1: Every morning. Arn Diggity, you got to bag it up. Kalshi has a winner without Joey Chestnut as well. Current market is Patrick Bertoletti. Yes, 65 cents. No, 36 cents. Jason McKinney. I jumped on a little late, but caught y'all talking about Joey Chestnut. I know Gil likes documentaries. Have you seen the Chestnut and Kobayashi documentary? It's great. Yes.
2: That is
1: a
2: great
1: one. That's a 30 for 30, by the way, on Kobayashi and Joey Chestnut. And then Shooter McGamblin, Barry Lamar Bonds, Joe Jackson Gibbs, and Joseph Christian Chestnut. Okay, let's not get crazy here. And then Mark at Van Kino, hopefully you had a chance to make it over to High Tops in the Castro District for the best chicken sandwich I told you about. Wow, okay.
2: Sounds good.
1: Best chicken sandwich.
2: Bring me one back.
1: I'm down. Never been there.
2: I'm going to throw one more at you, Gil. How about, remember Crazy Town and Butterfly? That's another one where, like, same kind of look. I'm not exactly the same sound as Sugar Ray, but the look at least belongs with those guys for sure.
1: Well, the best answer to this question comes from our next guest, Alex Noops Christensen, who comes to talk to us not only about the NBA, but also about his Wimbledon plays. But I threw this out to him as well, the Sugar Ray Smash Mouth thing. And what did you say, Alex? What was the other one?
17: Of course, after that, and you're watching MTV, comes up Lens, If You Steal My Sunshine. And it's amazing, Kelly, I hadn't thought about Crazy Town and Butterfly, but they actually tied to another band. Do you remember Three Doors? Or I think it was Three Doors
2: Three
17: Down.
2: Doors
17: that
2: Down.
17: Song Kryptonite or something like that.
2: Yep.
17: I cannot think of Butterfly without immediately hearing Kryptonite. So this is just what a wonderful day of like 90s alt rock kind of 1-2 hit wonder nostalgia. I'm really
2: TRL.
17: Enjoying this.
2: Yeah, where's Carson Daly at? Help us out.
17: Oh, God.
1: I loved Steal My Sunshine by Len.
2: That was a great awesome. Song.
17: Everybody does.
1: Total banger. Alex, by the way, is a betting analyst over there at FTN Bets. We know FTN from all of our time with Aaron Schatz, for instance. You can follow Alex on Twitter at _noops on Twitter. Alex, before we get to the NBA stuff, by the way, Alex or Noops, which do you prefer? Anything? Either one.
17: Whatever makes you happy. I generally have been called multiple things throughout my life. Noops is good. Alex is fine. Whatever feels good, Gil.
1: All right. Noops feels good. So, Noops, here's the deal. Let's get the tennis plays out of the way in case they are about to start. I want to get those on record. What do you got today?
17: All right. Hold on. I'm going to put on my Wimbledon hat since
2: wow.
17: I don't get to wear this very often.
2: There you go.
17: Yeah, we've got some plays here.
2: Wow.
17: Well, thank you, Gil, for teeing that up pretty quickly because I think we've got one that's going to be underway shortly here. Arina Sabalenka is going to be playing Elena Ostapenko. I think that's next up on whatever court they're on. Sabalenka -4, Sabalenka -4.5. I'm seeing -4 around -120, -125, -4.5, -105, -110 in that area. I think either is fine. This just looks like a great blowout spot for Sabalenka. For anyone who knows Ostapenko, she generally overwhelms opponents with power. No one's got more power than Sabalenka. That is really not going to be a problem for her. She is comfortable with that. If you go back and look at their head-to-head outside of a match last year when Penko was basically peaking on clay, Sabalenka has really just throttled her, and I expect that to happen today. So I had the spread closer to 5, 5.5. So -4, -120, 25 is okay. -4.5. If that's a little cheaper, go for that too. That's one starting soon. And then tomorrow morning, folks, not sure the start time yet. We'll see when they release those. But Maria Sakkari is going to be playing, and she is an underdog to Jasmine Paolini, and I just can't figure out why. I've got Sakkari as a small favorite of that match. I'm seeing her basically plus 10 or better just about everywhere. I love Sakkari tomorrow. This will be a match of two women that generally don't play well on grass. But again, neither one of them does, so you're not going to really have to deal with kind of the specialist thing there. Paolini generally beats people by grinding them down. No one's in better shape than Sakkari here. So like Sabalenka, again, -4, -4.5 games, whatever you got in front of you, that's starting soon. Hurry up and grab that. And for tomorrow morning, Maria Sakkari, anything with a plus in front of it should be pretty good against Jasmine Paolini.
1: That's such a great call on Paolini and Sakkari because you are absolutely correct. They are both not particularly great grass court players and so far have completely exceeded their pay grade, if you will, with their grass performance thus far. So that's an interesting match tomorrow. I actually had Rakhimova as a dog against Sakkari yesterday, and that fell apart in the third set tiebreaker. To the NBA, Kelly's favorite division. We always joke about this, how like SEC football fans will like often wear like an SEC. They'll be like SEC. The chant will be for the SEC. We always find that very interesting that they're rooting for a conference when their team can't make it to the promised land. We always joke, does the Southeast division in the NBA have this kind of, unanimous joy with each other? You have a couple bets in that division this upcoming season.
17: Yeah, and just to remind everybody, the Southeast Division in the NBA, it is probably one of the closer ones, maybe the Atlantic, because the teams are actually physically pretty close.
2: Yeah.
17: And again, the Southeast Division, for those of you who may not know, that's the Atlanta Hawks, the Charlotte Hornets, the Miami Heat, the Orlando Magic, and the Washington Wizards. And there has been much made of the great trade the Miami Heat made for Giannis Antetokounmpo. I think that's going to make them a really interesting team. Next year, I think they're going to be a defensive juggernaut. Offensively, they'll have to figure it out, but I think the market has overreacted to this team and kind of where they are here, because as good as the Heat should be at their best, how often are they going to be at their best? This is a roster that's very thin. You know, Giannis Antetokounmpo has missed games every season over the last couple of years. And with injuries like back injuries, calf injuries, those are things that generally don't get better over time. Now, they can become manageable. And if he plays most of the season, I agree that the Miami Heat should win that division pretty comfortably, but I'm seeing them right around plus 100. I think that's a crazy number. You've got two teams, the Atlanta Hawks and the Orlando Magic. I love both of their prices. I'm seeing the Hawks plus 350. I think that team is at least as good as it was last year, probably just a little bit better with some of the moves they've made. I've really enjoyed that. Plus 350 looks like a really good number to me there. And the Orlando Magic, I'm seeing them around plus 450. And that's a team that really hasn't made any changes, but I think, again, just with an offseason working together, what we saw from them towards the end of last year, if that can carry through, both the Magic and the Heat are going to be very, very competitive teams. And if we get even 15, 20 games missed from Giannis Antetokounmpo, I love both of those numbers. I think we're going to be in what is a tight division race. It's a three-team race, and I'm happy to take the two teams at the longer odds right now. So yeah. Give me, again, in the Southeast Division to win that division, the Hawks plus 350, the Magic plus 450.
2: I like it.
1: Noops, of all the trades made thus far, Giannis, Kawhi, LaMelo Ball before that, Jaylen Brown, obviously the most recent, of all those big names that have been traded around, what's the one of those that gets you the closest to provoking a bet from you?
17: Well, I think as full disclosure, I'll put on another hat. I am a card-carrying 76ers fan, so I feel like people should know that bias comes into this answer. It's just, now that said, I'm not quite ready to bet on the Sixers because it's kind of similar to what I just talked about with the Heat, where the Sixers acquiring Brown is awesome. That absolutely makes the team better. But Philadelphia's success at the end of the season comes down to Joel Embiid being healthy for 2 months at the end of the season, and I still cannot count on that. We just talked about Giannis to Miami. I think they're probably still a year away. To me, I am going to be spending a lot of time watching Timberwolves games earlier in the season. I just need to see how LaMelo interacts with that team. If he could behave, that gives Minnesota exactly what they need. They get an incredible three-point shooter, someone who can attack the basket, distribute the ball. I think that's going to be really interesting. And Kawhi to the Raptors, I think, makes a ton of sense, but there's one piece. They just need one more piece. I wish they had maybe a better center, a better point guard, something like that. So I haven't clicked on either of those teams yet, but I'm going to be watching the Timberwolves very closely and the Raptors very closely earlier in this year. The Timberwolves, again, to me, really stick out. If that looks comfortable and smooth and everyone's happy and hunky-dory to start the season, I will probably bet the Timberwolves.
1: All right, to review, Noops plays in the NBA. Hawks to win the Southeast at plus 350. The Magic to win the Southeast Division at plus 450. And then tennis today has not started quite yet, I don't believe. Aryna Sabalenka going up against Yelena Ostapenko. He's giving the four or four and a half games, whatever you can get there, versus the hamburger, Ostapenko. And then tomorrow, Maria Sakkari, money line over Jasmine Paolini. That's a bit of a coin flip. It's like doing an interview with Gallagher with all the props. Noops, that was awesome. Appreciate it. Gallagher reference.
17: My pleasure, gentlemen. Best of luck until we talk again.
1: Thank you, sir. Appreciate it. Coming back, little baseball from Kelly and me next on A Numbers Game right here at Feast.
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3: Back on a numbers game live from San Francisco this week is Gil Alexander. I'll be here next week as well. Kelly Bidlin back at the mothership at Circa Resort Casino, downtown Las Vegas, the VSiN studios, overlooking the largest sports book in the world over there at Circa. Derek Stevens is Shangri-La in downtown Las Vegas. We get tweets beating the book. Carl Neufeld, Gil. Dimitrov is back and playing like he did last year, ready to get to the finals. I don't know about the finals there, Carl, but I had Dimitrov as a big dog winner yesterday, so I am with you directionally.
4: Well, I was doing my research yesterday, Gil, and it looked like Grigor took some time off. I was on a nice vacation with his very lovely girlfriend, so I think he's coming in to this tournament feeling a little refreshed and ready to win some tournaments.
3: Carl also adds, he goes, also, by the way, golfer Zach Johnson lives on the golf course that they're playing the John Deere on. And he says, he signs off his tweet. He says, Coach Carl coached 21 Wimbledons, 20 U.S. Opens. Wow. Okay. Carl, you coached players during Wimbledon? Really?
4: Wow.
3: Three Jacques H, 3131. Gil, you can only associate Earth, Wind, and Fire with one other band because they're one of the top two bands of all time. I believe you're referring to the Beatles. I believe you are. Actually, you know, I do associate Earth, Wind, and Fire with the Commodores only because my musical awakening featured both at the same time. JC, Crazy Town, ! Come, come, my lady. Come, come, my lady. You're my butterfly. That was their big hit. Kelly brought up Crazy Town earlier. Scotty, Leisure Suit Kobe. Kelly read my mind with Crazy Town. That's who I thought of first. My sister took me to a Vancouver Grizzlies game when the Spurs were here like 20 years ago, and Crazy Town was sitting front row like Jack Nicholson. They put him on the big screen. It was super random.
4: That's an awesome story.
3: And then look, is that Crazy Town in the front row?
4: Oh, man.
3: Rocco Salperto. Gil Sugar Ray guest starred on the TV series Las Vegas in 2004. They sang every morning for James Caan and Cheryl Ladd's wedding anniversary. So great. Oh, by the way, Cheryl Ladd, spectacular. James Giuliano or James Juliano, only on the 4th of July could Smash Mouth and Hot Dogs be the opening segment. Happy 4th. And remember, you're an all-star. I believe it's Hey. And the numbers, guys, Len is definitely the correct answer. Oh, by the way, Earth, Wind, and Fire, I instantly think of Blood, Sweat, and Tears. Happy 4th of July. Happy 4th of July to everybody. Not just any 4th of July, our 250th birthday as a nation. That is monstrous. I hope everybody has their plan set out. I hope the weather cooperates. I know here in San Francisco, it's potluck. Some years it's spectacular. And then some years, you see this behind me? Some years that happens. And you don't really see the fireworks. You see puffs of color because of the marine layer.
4: It's just hazy. Right? Yeah, marine layer. Yep.
3: There have been a couple years of that. Yes. So the Golden Gate Bridge is supposed to have a big deal tomorrow, as so many icons throughout the country are supposed to have. So hopefully the weather cooperates and it's just a beautiful thing for everybody. But have a safe 4th of July more than anything.
4: And I'm feeling for Kelly, all the dogs out there. All the dogs. I feel bad for just every New Year's Eve, 4th of July. It's just the worst.
3: That's right. Have a long, heartfelt discussion with your dog beforehand. Mm-hmm. Warn the canine. Kelly, we had a request earlier, an outlandish request from somebody earlier, for you to immediately put together a five-leg baseball and soccer parlay.
4: Yes.
3: You came through.
4: I immediately broke the rules. I immediately broke the rules. I think this was Ray who tweeted this in. So
3: Ray in Texas.
4: I don't think we have the great graphic I just came up with ready yet, but it's okay because I want to get these out there because one of them does start soon. I labeled it, though, Gil, Kelly's Independence Day Eve five-leg parlay, okay? Okay. I don't know if Independence Day Eve gets used very often. Okay, I went with Sabalenka. I'm going to tail Noobs and Gil on a couple tennis plays here, Ray, okay? Sabalenka money line, Barbora money line, Krejcikova, and then we're going to go to soccer. Egypt-Australia draw here starting, what are we, 3 hours away for that game? Argentina money line, yeah, that's chalky. And then Yankees, Garrett Cole, let's get off the mat. Danny approved of this. Danny, big Yankees fan. Yankees money line as well. It's kind of boring. It's going to pay like a little over 9-1, okay? Sorry, it's not like an 80-1 shot.
3: There you go. Kelly Bidlin, ask and you shall receive.
4: That's right.
3: A little bit of the breakage of the rules, but we'll accept it. We've looked at these markets every so often. We shall look at them again to see if anything has changed in our thinking. Again, we've passed the halfway mark of the Major League Baseball season. The All-Star break is at the end of next week. So you got, you know, what's that? 10 more days of baseball here, and then it's the All-Star break. Obviously, Home Run Derby will be a thing during that time period. Then it's the draft in the middle of July. So the draft is coming right after that or during that. And then it's the trade deadline. Trade deadline doesn't happen until August 3rd, by the way, this year. So still a lot of baseball to be played. And in terms of like make-miss playoffs and futures plays that you're considering making, so many of this comes down to how will a team perform the rest of the way between now and that trade deadline on August 3rd. They will decide whether to buy or sell based on their performance. And Kelly, honestly, and Roxy Roxborough used to do a great job of bringing this up when he used to come on, which is sometimes it comes down to the last week or weekend with some of these teams. Like, it's that ridiculous. And especially a year like this, where you have an entire league in the American League where everybody's seemingly mediocre. Good God, like, how are we going to determine? That's why betting is so much more challenging, I think, this year with these mid-season plays. You still have no idea what so many of these teams are going to do. Doesn't prevent us, though, from trying to assess the most regular season wins and the fewest regular season wins. Let's start with most, where the Dodgers are still a big favorite at minus 475. I stick by what I have said the entire time with this, which is, yeah, they're 57-31. Yes, they have a really, like, if you care about schedules, I mean, this is, let me, disclaimer, it's July 3rd. How much do I care about the notion of strength of schedule when you still have, like, 70-plus baseball games to play? Somewhat. Mm-hmm. But it is a note that I'll just, to be thorough, I'll put in there. The Dodgers are 57-31. It's the sixth easiest remaining schedule the rest of the way. But I still go to the Brewers, who are 53-32. To me, that's the bet. This has always been the bet every time we've done this segment. They're 5-1 in the betting market. Their schedule is very middling in terms of strength of schedule. It's a 502 aggregate current win percentage of their remaining opponents. By the way, the difference between 13th hardest schedule and 25th hardest, which is the difference between the Brewers and the Dodgers, is an aggregate opponent win percentage of 502 versus 489. So over a course of 70-plus games, it really doesn't mean that much. So it's just, it's a note, but I wouldn't go crazy with it. When you get to like a month left in the season, then it matters to me. But to me, the Brewers at 5-1, Kelly, that's the play.
4: Yeah, and Gil, I don't want to speak for you, but I know you've brought this up before. I'm assuming you same thinking here, right? Just what is going to be the motivation for this Dodgers team down the stretch, right? It's you don't necessarily need to go capture that one seed because you got the double buys, right? You just got to make sure you secure a buy. So I think just adding that on, you've brought that up plenty of times before. Yeah, to me, it was trying to figure out how far on this list can you go down? And then, I don't know, having said all that about the Dodgers, do they still just end up, you know, just cruising into the one seed anyways? Yeah, it could happen.
3: And even if your eyes go down, to your point, Kelly, even if they go down, teams like the Phillies and the Yankees, because obviously there's huge fan bases for those teams, you have to understand that the Phillies and Yankees right now, the Dodgers are 57-31. The Yankees are 48-38. So you're like eight games behind right now at this point. If you're the Yankees, you're the same amount of games behind, percentage points difference, if you're thinking about betting the Phillies. That's why they're so long. It's justifiable why they're so long. But that point that you just made that I've made before is this again. Yes, the Dodgers are the best team in baseball. Yes, they want to win the World Series, but that's all they care about. They don't care about being the number one seed. They care desperately about being one of the two top seeds so that they can escape the best of three. That's all they care about. And remember, last year, the Brewers had the best record as well. So, Brewers to me. How about fewest regular season wins, which is always a little more comical?
4: Yeah.
3: Love Colorado Rockies and Kansas City Royals, who a lot of people thought were going to be good this year. They're both 35 and 53. The difference in schedules there might be interesting to folks, though. The Rockies have the sixth hardest remaining. The Royals have the second easiest remaining. So if you that is a little, I mean, I don't care much about schedule, but when it's extremes like that,
4: yeah,
3: maybe it does matter a little bit. So that's why a lot of the reason people think the Rockies are worse anyway, but the schedule plays into why the Rockies are a $2 favorite there. Is there another team? The Giants, once again, are the one that I will bring up at 20-1 because I expect them to unload everybody.
4: I think it's the only one you can consider right now, right, Gil?
3: I think so. They offensively, the Giants have actually been pretty good. Like, you look at some of the numbers, you're like, wow, I didn't realize they were this competent offensively. Sequencing has been awful for them. But they're going to get rid of everybody, I think, by the draft here within the next week or two or three here for sure before the trade deadline. So that's a long shot I would consider. Haven't made a bet on it, but just keep that in mind.
4: Yep.
3: Adamas, Devers, Chapman, Ramos, who knows who they're getting rid of. Coming back with Chris.
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16: 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Three World Cup games today and tonight, each one involving an African nation. Egypt's first ever knockout round game is in Dallas against Australia. Cape Verde has advanced in this, its first ever World Cup. Three ties in group play. Big underdog tonight in Miami against Argentina. In Kansas City, it's Ghana against Colombia. Yesterday, five of the six teams were from Europe. Spain, Portugal, and Switzerland all advancing to the round of 16. Spain with a fourth straight clean sheet. 3-0 over Austria. Mikel Oyarzabal scored twice. Austria did not have a shot on goal. Spain's first win in a knockout round since it won the 2010 World Cup. Portugal, a come-from-behind 2-1 win over Croatia. 41-year-old Cristiano Ronaldo scored on a penalty kick. His sixth and final World Cup continues, but the World Cup ends for the 40-year-old retiring Croatian captain, Luka Modric. John Stashower, Westwood One Sports.
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20: Cigarette butts and fireworks. Please just be responsible, everyone, as you enjoy the weekend. Always nice to spend my mornings listening. A great public service announcement from Rules for Society there. And Glenn Ryder, I can't hear Steal My Sunshine without also hearing more by the Andrea True Connection, the old disco era song, more. Wow, I don't make that connection. That's interesting. But now that you say it, I kind of hear it. You know that song, Kelly?
4: No, I don't even know what song you're talking about. Might have to have Foster fire it up.
20: How do you like it? How do you like it?
4: Oh. Yes. Yeah. Good job. I know exactly what you're talking about now.
20: Thank you very much. Ladies and gentlemen, he is here not to sing, but to give us soccer knowledge. It is the Bear, Chris Felica from Fox Sports. You can follow him on Twitter at Chris Felica, F-A-L-L-I-C-A. The host of the Bear Betts podcast empire as well, courtesy of the Progressive Guest Line. Chris, good morning, sir.
21: Well, I sung last time. I gave you Real American for Kelly and his American bandana. And those in the, I think you're Snatch, fantastic movie. I think you're confusing it a little bit with Trainspotting. Trainspotting was like when you needed the English to English translation because of how you and McGregor, another great movie, by the way.
4: Yep.
20: Yeah. All right, so Chris, before we get into your plays, and thank you for doing this so thoroughly, not just for today, but for the weekend as well, I want to ask you, because yesterday I started the show by saying, you know, besides the incessant flopping, right, the thing that bothers the American sensibility, of course, I'm speaking for all America, I'm taking that responsibility.
21: Good representative.
20: Thank you very much. Thank you. I appreciate that. The thing that bothers me the most is, and I'll do the pecking order. The one that I think I'm most justified in is the penalties, the sort of subjective, the more subjective, obviously there's some more obvious than others, but the more subjective penalties that are called in the penalty box that lead to PKs, the fact that the crime doesn't fit the punishment doesn't fit the crime. So in other words, mm-hmm. you turn

0: soccer chat, like your game's gone, is what we say. Like that's what we were saying last night with that the goal being called back by VAR for game's gone. If that's what we're using, like come on. I get if you're a half a body length offside or your leg is offside, but that's really what we want to be doing is slowing things down to a freeze frame and to determine why, and to say that the Portuguese defender wasn't intentionally trying to head the ball. Like, come on. It's a brutal way to go out for Croatia.
1: Oh, so brutal.
0: In the last Euros, they went out in like the eighth minute of stoppage time as well on the last kick of the game. So the last two major competitions, they have gone out in brutal fashion. So I get it. I get the rules, but there needs to be a little bit of common sense in interpretation there. The one thing that is good in the sport, and I don't know if you've talked about it this morning or not, is just having a chip in the ball. You know, imagine that,
1: yes.
0: Putting a chip in the ball.
1: How long have we been talking about this?
0: I didn't think that was possible to do, right? And put a chip in a ball to spot things or figure things out. How could FIFA do it and not the NFL?
1: As the first thing I texted yesterday, I'm like, oh, a chip in the ball. Because honestly, if there was no chip in the ball, right, they probably let that play go in the Croatia game because it was imperceptible that the Croatian player, you know, grazed that soccer ball. But because of the chip, they knew that he did, and therefore it determined the outcome ultimately of the game. Imagine if we had that in the National Football League. We've only been talking about this since the dawn of time.
2: Well, I got a question. I had a question about the chip of the ball thing, because I think we're all very pro it, right? But, like, Chris, at what point, I think I saw a couple of these tweets, and I was one of these people, too. Like, what has to register on the Richter scale of it to actually be a hit on the ball? Because that was like a graze of the hair. Does that count mm-hmm. as part of, hair's part of the body? So that
0: clearly yes. It does.
2: Okay.
0: Yes. Right. He should have cut his hair.
2: Yeah. Everybody better start doing that.
1: And the offside thing, I was saying, again, just your mind goes, the equivalent in the NFL is that when the ball leaves the quarterback's hand, the wideout, let's say, cannot have any part of his body past the second to last defender. You imagine how much lower scoring would be? Like, I'm sorry, Justin Jefferson, but a shoulder pad was behind the D-back, and I know the safety was back there, but that's offsides. Okay, triple header today, Chris. Australia, Egypt, Argentina, Cape Verde, Colombia, Ghana. It's the last of the round of 32s. What are we doing with these?
0: Kind of an uninspiring type looking day, to be fully transparent and honest. But again, you never know what's going to develop. Maybe in the late game, we get a shock. We could. Egypt, Australia feels like a both teams to score. To me, it looks like Mo Salah is going to be available. Egypt, however, do have a couple of key injuries on their back line, and even an offensively challenged Australia should be able to find the goal here. This feels like a 1-1, both teams to score. Yes, draw super live here as well between two teams that aren't separated by very much. Argentina, Cape Verde, again, it feels very straightforward. And, of course, we thought that Congo and England was going to be pretty straightforward. But all of the things that you would expect to bet here and want to bet here and that most average soccer fans are going to bet, Messi to score, win to nil, all those are right around minus 200 or so. So, I mean, unless you're willing to swallow that, then you have to look elsewhere. Argentina are so tough to score on DK, and I know on some other apps as well, and I don't know what's available in Las Vegas. You can bet the correct score line. Argentina wins 1-0, 2-0, 3-0, and I found that at plus 110. So that's what I bet. I mean, I don't expect Cape Verde to score. I don't think unless it gets correct, crazily out of hand, I don't think four or five are on the table here. It feels like a match where Argentina will just kind of shut it down and defend if they get up multiple goals. So I played that. And then the game that I do think ultimately could lead to a surprise shock result tonight would be the final game today, Colombia-Ghana. I think all of the under 2.5 is on the table. first half draws on the

0: table and draw for the matches on the table. I think Colombia, while they have the most energetic, enthusiastic, awesome fan base of any team in the country, I think they're a little overrated for their play on the field. I mean, you had the predictable 3-1 win against Uzbekistan. Then you're fortunate to get a late winner against Congo. Went through the motions in an awful game against Portugal. Luis Diaz has not had the best of tournaments. Ghana doesn't even try and score. They had 15 shots combined in the three group stage games. So they're going to defend. They're going to make this extremely uncomfortable. Remember, this is a team that held England to 0-0. So it's not like they're fully without structure and ability to keep a high-powered team down. They lost 2-1 to Croatia in a game that didn't matter. Going to be a very uneasy 90 minutes for Colombia. Maybe they do get a goal in the 90 to ultimately avoid extra time. But I think if we're looking for one of these three games today to really yield a shock result, I think Ghana is a team with Carlos Queiroz, the well-known international coach. He's been a bunch of places. The way he compacts that defense, it's not going to be very easy for Colombia to score. So I think all of those unders and draw-type bets are on the table tonight.
1: I'll tell you how I know that's true. I kind of have PTSD from that United States-Ghana match. What was that year in the World Cup where Ghana went up 1-0 and then they just...
0: 2010.
1: Yep. They went up 1-0 yep. and then they
0: someone,
1: just
0: someone
1: sat
0: might have had Ghana that... Someone might have had Ghana that night in South Africa.
2: Someone.
0: And not been very popular in the studio.
1: I can't imagine who that was. Chris Velika. Never. Never letting his patriotism get in the way of a good bet. We'll talk with Chris more on the other side. Tomorrow's first round of 16 doubleheader and Sundays as well. Next on A Numbers Game right here at VSiN.
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1: 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Check them out. I always say it's the best listeners in the game here on A Numbers Game, and I mean that because y'all are hilarious, y'all are witty, y'all add to the show. That's the biggest thing of all. I think in many cases, GV at New Jersey, New York, tweets in. He says, regarding the chip and the ball for Croatia, Portugal yesterday and how we don't have one in the NFL. Didn't the NFL admit that there was a chip in the ball and it affected a touchdown call in a Ravens-Bengals playoff game like 4 years ago? You are correct. This was the 2023 AFC wildcard game between the Bengals and the Ravens, which the Bengals won. And if you remember, they won it 24-17. The biggest turnaround in that game, remember, is a 14-point swing because Ravens were on the Bengals goal line and Tyler Huntley leapt over the goal line to try to score. And Logan Wilson, the Bengals linebacker, punched the ball out. And Sam Hubbard went 98 yards the other way for a touchdown for the Bengals. 14-point swing in a game the Bengals won by seven. And after the game, because fans were like, are you kidding me? Wasn't he over? The NFL said that next-gen stats, or the NFL admitted that next-gen stats used the ball's embedded microchip data to confirm just how close Huntley got, revealing that the ball got as close as 0.6 yards. So, I mean, 0.6 yards, that doesn't sound like, that sounds like more than just a, I think it was 0.6 of centimeter or something like that. So it was super close, but yes, they used a chip to determine that. So thank you, New Jersey, New York. So there is some kind of, we're bringing Chris Felica back into the show from Fox Sports, at Chris Felico on Twitter, again, courtesy of the Progressive Guest Line. Do you remember that when they cited the chip?
0: Oh, yeah, absolutely. I can remember that play clearly because I can remember it being like, oh, of course, the Ravens were going to be live here as a dog to go to Cincinnati and win without Lamar. But of course, and that one play just completely flip-flopped everything. Yeah, I absolutely remember that. But I don't remember the league admitting that there was. I remember the play, but I don't remember the whole next-gen deal.
1: You know, when you're in the midst of the NFL playoffs, you're like so into every game. There's obviously multiple games, and then you're thinking about the next games the next week. So I can remember, like, on guessing lines that next Monday, bringing it up, but like never lingering on it afterwards. But yeah, that was sort of like out of left field. Like, wait, we do have a chip? I thought we didn't have a chip. Now we got a chip. Okay, tomorrow the round of 16 begins. So round of 32 ends today with the final three spots determined in the triple header today. Then it's to the round of 16, which become double headers. Tomorrow, we have a couple games, Canada, Morocco, Paraguay, and France. How are you treating Canada, Morocco?
0: The price here is a little interesting to me, that Morocco are only minus 265 to advance. That tells me one of two things. Either the odds makers completely are way off on their opinion of Morocco, and it's a bad number, and Morocco is a great bet, or that it's low for a reason, and Canada are super live here. Now, remember, Morocco went out the other night and played that unbelievably physical match that went to kicks against the Dutch, and they won on penalties. So maybe it will take them a little bit of additional time to recover from that. I think first half draw. I think we can, like, kind of like what we saw yesterday with the Portugal and Croatia. Both teams kind of come out, and if Morocco is a little sluggish early, we get to that. And then I think the better play there is probably Achraf Hakimi for Morocco over 2.5 shots. Best defender in the world, but right back in the world. He loves to fire the ball, and taking the shot on goal part of it out of the equation, I think over 2.5 shots is really good for Hakimi. And then the other game, it's just Square Central. Whatever popular bet you want to make, Paraguay, France, this is not France will not go into this game the way Germany did and just kind of let Paraguay kind of hang around and get a goal before the half. France is an entirely different level. They could have had 6 against Sweden the other day. So whatever you want to bet, France to win 2-0, France over a goal and a half in the first half. Like I said, I think they come out early and just kind of step on their throat and leave no doubt. And then Michael Olise, who leads the tournament in assists right now with 5, I think he's highly likely to get another one.
1: If Paraguay keeps that close, let's say they give France a sweat, does it immediately catapult you into this, man, Team USA might be so much better than we think we are kind of mindset?
0: No, it doesn't. It just leads me to believe that Paraguay just really hunkered down in a knockout round match and made things very difficult on France. Yeah, I try to avoid the whole transitive property there of beat A, beat B. It's a totally different animal now that we're in the knockout rounds.
1: Right. Of course, Paraguay did that against Germany in the group stage, it should be noted, too. So
0: yep.
1: winning on penalty kicks. Okay, to Sunday, another doubleheader, round of 16. Brazil against Kelly Bidlin's Norway team.
12: Yeah.
1: And then England and Mexico, where the scene is going to be pandemonium.
0: Kelly's rowing there, right? And he's getting right. going. I don't mind both teams to score in Brazil, Norway, but what I do like, I think Vini Jr. has been really good in the tournament. I see this as an opportunity for him to can maybe all the talk about Holland and Norway. I think Vini Jr. reminds people of the caliber of player that he is. I like him anytime goal scorer. Plus 130, and then I like the 2+ goals/assists. 4-1 on that. So I think he gets a goal and maybe either gets another goal or contributes on an assist. So Norway did get through. They did beat Ivory Coast. They got the goal late. Very fortunate to do so. Brazil should advance, but both teams to score. I don't mind that either, but I think Vini Jr. has a big one. And then the match that we all are waiting for, the one that everybody kind of pointed out and we pointed out on this show beforehand, how England, if everything played to form, we were going to get a round of 16 match at Azteca against Mexico, and that's what we got. It's going to be potentially an all-time World Cup scene. I believe Mexico, in their history at Azteca, have lost twice in competitive matches. They get something like 79 wins, 17 draws, and 2 losses or something along those. It's a ridiculous record. So England's already kind of sandbagging the whole match. We can't get acclimated to the elevation. We don't have optimum time to come in there. And so Mexico's yet to concede in the tournament so far. I will say that England showed a good bit of resolve against a good bit of guts against Congo coming back. They were down 1-0 and it looked like for a long time that they were not going to score and get the equalizer. They did. I think we all want to see this match go to extra time, and I think there's a really good chance that it will. So draw plus 215 is on the table. Julian Quiñones for Mexico, over 2.5 shots is another individual player prop that I like there. And I'm gonna go flip the script here. And bet England to win in penalties at plus 750. We all know England's history in major competitions, in matches decided on penalties, and how it is not good. But if this does get to kicks, England have a great keeper in Jordan Pickford. They've got great penalty taker in Harry Kane, and they got some other guys, too, who can step up to the spot and make kicks. So plus 750 on a possible situation where the match very easily could go to kicks, and then you get 7.5-1 on England to win. I'll take a little bit of a flyer on that, but yeah, this has draw written all over it.
1: Wow, I like that. Okay, before you go, we have a minute left here. Golden Boot, keeping in mind that Lionel Messi has a game to play today, so he could add to this. But right now, it's Messi at six, Kylian Mbappe at six goals scored. Then it's Erling Haaland and Harry Kane, the aforementioned, both at five goals. And then there's actually four tied at four, but one of them plays for Senegal, so he's done. But it's Ousmane Dembele at four. It's Mikel Oyarzabal, our pre-flop play, at four. And Vinicius Jr. of Brazil at four. Any thoughts on this? Your instinct?
0: It's messy for me just because the path that they have and the teams that they're going to play opposite them. You look at Mbappe and Dembele and the French. You've got the match against Paraguay, sure, but then you're probably going to have to play Morocco, and then you're going to have to play either Spain or Portugal in the semi, and those will not be high-scoring games. So, while I'm sure he is favorite or co-favorite, I do think Messi would be the bet for me there.
12: Yeah, Messi plus 120, Mbappe plus 140.
1: Thank you, Kelly. Messi with a game to play today to add to that list. World Cup, just been awesome. Thank you, Chris. Appreciate it very much.
0: Chris, you got it. Have a great 4th of July weekend, everybody.
1: I don't know a single person who's not wrapped up in this World Cup. We'll come back. Paul Carr will join us, but before that, some baseball next.
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18: It's time for the Finley Cadillac Henderson Player Performance of the Week.
19: This week's Finley Cadillac Henderson Player Performance of the Week is going to be more of a dual lifetime achievement award. This week, we'll bring it back closer to home and the Las Vegas Aces with head coach Becky Hammond and Asia Wilson, who were recognized earlier in June on Time's 100's inaugural sports list. According to Time, Wilson became the first player in WNBA or NBA history to win a championship, claim the scoring title, be named Finals MVP, League MVP, and Defensive Player of the Year all in the same season. But the recognition did not stop there, as the head coach was also recognized as one of the most influential people in sports. According to Time, Hammond was already a trailblazer before joining the WNBA coaching ranks in the 2022 season. Before that, she was hired as the first full-time female assistant coach in NBA history by the San Antonio Spurs.
18: That was the Finley Cadillac Player Performance of the Week, brought to you by Finley Cadillac Henderson.
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1: 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It's an interesting little sidebar since we just read that promo. I was offered, and this is not the first time, because I remember it being offered at one time some years ago, and I said no to it, and maybe I regret that one. I can't remember what the price of crypto was at that point. But when you are getting paid by, let's just say, not your standard sports books, Kelly.
12: Yeah.
1: Every once in a while, you will be offered, hey, would you rather get paid in crypto? And so again, just yesterday, right? Same sort of offer.
12: Mm-hmm.
1: And, you know, what's the price of a Bitcoin? Like $61,000 a Bitcoin now?
12: Sure.
1: So it's sort of like, it's one of those things, though, where you do pause for a moment. I do anyway. Some people love getting paid in crypto. Some people like having that speculation going on. Do I regret the one from a few years back? Maybe. I don't know what the price was at that point, quite frankly. But do you ever get that, and do you ever consider it?
12: Yeah, the one I was jumping, yes, but no, I don't really consider it just because I never got into it. I never got into the crypto early on, and it's one of those kind of like you're talking about now, Gil. It's like you're just the not buyer's remorse, right? But you're like, I didn't get in on it early on, and just every day it goes by, it seems like it's just a worse and worse decision. And I don't know, you still don't jump in. The one I was thinking of though when you brought it up was we've also had this run of athletes here recently asking to get paid in crypto in their contracts, right? Aaron Rodgers, Trevor Lawrence, Clay Thompson, all these guys asking for this stuff when working out their last contracts.
1: Yeah. Not to get to sports talk radio, but this discussion now reminds me also, this is obviously the Kawhi Leonard trade earlier this week. And one of the tentacles of that we didn't discuss is, again, shout out to Pablo Torre, who is on a journalistic run unlike any other in modern day sort of not only sports journalism, but maybe in all of American journalism. Basically, because you have media companies that have angles, right, and are controlled by corporate entities, whereas Pablo isn't. And so Pablo can do independent journalism. Getting to the point, though, the Kawhi Leonard thing, man, he's all over that, too, and he's been all over that, right? Where Ballmer ends up getting Kawhi to the Clippers because he was willing to sort of circumvent the cap by creating, allegedly, other company, right, where Kawhi would get paid, you know, around the cap, circumventing the cap in a completely bogus, you know, manner. And now to get traded back to the Raptors, well, the point that Pablo is making is now the one party that could make life miserable for the NBA in pursuing this, getting Kawhi back might, in a very strange turn of events, might actually quell what could have been this massive PR problem for the NBA. Because now if the Raptors have Kawhi back, which they do, maybe they're less likely to care about what has already transpired, if you catch my drift.
12: Yeah,
1: so it's, yeah.
12: You also have the Raptors owner, Larry Tanenbaum, is the correct chairman of the NBA Board of Governors, who is charged basically with coming up with the punishment or whatever comes out of the Kawhi Leonard situation. So that feels a little convenient, Gil, but I'm still a little blown away. I don't know. Over this whole investigation, I know Adam Silver at the beginning of the NBA Finals made a plea basically that this investigation had to be sped up. And we're at a point now where Kawhi Leonard just got traded, and I don't think I'm the only one sitting around asking, like, did this get, like, were there checks behind the scenes that we're not aware of? I don't really know how you, without us knowing the results of this investigation, I'm kind of surprised the NBA allowed a trade to occur.
1: Yeah. As you said, just to clarify, Larry Tannenbaum, not only part owner of the Raptors, but the chairman of the NBA's board of governors.
12: Mm-hmm.
1: So I'll let that lay there. Pablo Torre, again, we got to get him back on the show. Yep. Man has been amazing.
12: Yeah, he's been awesome. Yeah, I told you off air too, man. I was like, I was reading something yesterday. I have not spent a second thinking about this. With every, you know, we've heard a lot about the past, what is it, 8 years in a row, 9 years in a row now, where we haven't had a back-to-back NBA champion, right? Great piece yesterday I was reading about just if Kawhi didn't leave Toronto. Right. And it's just, you forget about the guys that were there on that Raptors team in 19. I mean, you're talking about OG Anunoby's probably sticking around, right? You were still getting another couple years of Kyle Lowry. Serge Ibaka was there at the time having big seasons. The list goes on and on. I had Norman Powell, who's been awesome. Pascal Siakam. A lot of these guys are probably still in Toronto, and they're probably one of the best teams in the Eastern Conference for years.
1: Yeah, I talked about my buddy Dave Check, who did the Showtime docuseries Action and a myriad of other sports documentaries, Aces, about all 29 number ones on the ATP tour in history. That's airing on Prime now. He has a what if sports documentary in the can that's ready to come off at some point. You know, think about it, the Monica Seles stabbing, if Nick Saban is with the Dolphins. Right, that whole thing, and he never goes to Alabama. But as you just pointed out, the NBA has a what if every few days.
12: Mm-hmm.
1: All of those trades, right, create this parallel universe. It's all sliding doors with all of these trades in a manner, because there's so many superstars involved, that exceeds other sports. It's incredible.
12: Lynn Sanity was on that team. Sorry, I had to add that. Jeremy Lin was on that team.
1: By the way, have you seen the Lynn Sanity doc? It's one of the most amazing periods of what, like, I think we still underrate that whole episode. It's incredible.
12: Okay, so I think you could say underrate, you still underrate, and no, I guess I would use the same words. It's just still, I think I would have thought my brain would have gotten past that at this point, Gil, you know, however many years later. No, it's still amazing. Whenever you go and start re-watching some of those highlight reels.
1: It's incredible.
12: It's just incredible. And the fact that it happened in New York City with the Knicks, just wild.
1: Nemesis Enforcer on Twitter. I hit on Bovada in the fall of 2015 for $2,100. Got paid out 3 Bitcoin. Of course, I sold and got cash.
12: Yep.
1: Hit me what could have been had I held on to one of them. I would have had 50K at some point on them. Yeah, well, I mean, right now it's 61K per Bitcoin. Just Call Me Skip. I think we Just Call Me Skip has a problem with our still running a certain promo, Kelly. He says, I think we all know what Bill's doing up that early. Perhaps it's time for a new commercial. Bill 80 with the Visa newsletter every morning at the wee hours. Great discipline on his part. And Sports Resurgence. I says, thank you both for your segment on the hot dog contest earlier. One of my favorite events to watch each year. Good tip after the women's event at 11 a.m. Eastern. See how the contestants do. And if they don't hit personal best, take the unders on the men's total. That's a great strategy. Sports Resurgence as well. That sort of dovetails for those who missed what we were talking about earlier. I have never bet this before, but I am, because it is going to be 95 degrees. And the only other time it was this hot, or expected to be this hot in the past, was in 2010 when it was 95 degrees. And that was Joey Chestnut's smallest output ever in the 2010 Nathan's Coney Island hot dog eating contest. It was his lowest output ever. He was only able to down 54 hot dogs and buns in 10 minutes, only 54 that year. So I'm feeling underish on both Chestnut and the almost as dominant women's contestant, Mickey Sudo. And so the way that I ended up betting it, I do have a little too much respect for Chestnut to do him under straight, but I did Mickey Sudo under 39, and then Chestnut and Sudo combined under 110. I'm seeing 110.5 on that for exactly the same reason you're looking at. But he's what Sports Resurgence is suggesting might even be smarter, which is, why even bother with it pre-flop? Wait to see what happens in the women's competition first, and then bang it out right after that with any in-contest bets. Kelly, you and I didn't even talk about our bets beforehand, and you landed on almost the same ones I did.
12: Yeah, the exact same one. I didn't play both. I did play the Chestnut Sudo under 110.5. I'm in there with you as well. I think the... You know, we had the one big pseudo year where she got into the 50s. I think she probably is the decider here, but I think the heat, you bring it up. Yeah. And then I can't get off. I think Joey Chestnut, we talked a lot about this coming back last year of just, and I get it, it makes sense. We've talked about this in other sports, right? Like, that you're the superstar making the return. The pressure is on for you to show up and have a big day, and he did, right? Does he feel like that? Does he feel that much pressure to perform and put up that kind of performance this time around? I don't really think so. I think the man knows he can just show up and he can cruise to a win by 15 dogs. So, yeah, I think I like that under 110.5.
1: 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Come back. Baseball, as promised, next on A Numbers Game right here at VSiN.
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11: 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Gil Alexander in San Francisco. Kelly Bidlin back in Las Vegas. Happy 4th of July, by the way, everybody. A day before our 250th birthday.
12: Yeah.
11: It's amazing. Just take a moment. You know, we say that and we're like, oh, fireworks, hot dogs, apple pie, whatever, bunting. Just think about it. Our founding fathers just came up with some just insane idea, right? Insane idea in the 1700s. Kelly, they're like, hey, you know this whole thing where like kings rule and these monarchies rule, like there's always someone in power and then the rest of us are just peasants or subjects of the king? Why don't we try this? All the power is going to be with the people. And here we are 250 years later, and this grand experiment is still alive. It's amazing to think about. It really is.
12: It really is. It's wild. It's wild. Those kings were just out of touch being months away on a ship ride, you know? It's just, they didn't know what was going on over here, okay? We had to break apart. Sorry.
11: As those founding fathers allow us to do a show on sports betting over something called, like, streaming networks.
12: It's,
11: you think,
12: amazing.
11: They knew about...
12: God bless
11: it's incredible.
12: America. You just broke it down so well. You're right. That's what we do for a living. God bless the United States.
11: Paulie 68 on Twitter. A little side note. People forget OG didn't even play in the finals. Oh, you're talking about with the Raptors back in the day?
13: Yeah. Smart, yeah. I believe.
11: And then Three Jacques adds, he goes, Gil, clearly we need to be looking at a teaser bet on the hot dog eating contest. What would a two contestant, three dog teaser payout? Do we throw in a third contestant and get plus money? I'd also look at alt under totals. There has to be value there. Yeah.
12: Yeah. Alt unders, baby. I'll tell you, my mind is so teaser warped these days that anytime I'm start, like making that transition out of football season to like me betting more NBA, just even seeing like Knicks catching 2.5 points, I'm like, this is wrong sport. You're not teasing this, Kelly. Like, but you see that 2.5, you just think about teasing up, you know, think about teasing down if you see a 7.5, 8.
11: We were talking about just different things with sports betting a little while ago, talking about Bitcoin. Do you want to get paid out of that kind of thing? So again, with tennis, and I go through this because Kelly's sweating out golf bets on the other side today, which is sort of like turnabout because usually it's me sweating out tennis. My tennis play has not started yet. Barbora Krejcikova -3 games against Nikola Bartunkova, still yet to start, should at any moment here. But the other sort of thing, I brought this up before about tennis because I'm handicapping tennis every day. You're doing it by numbers, and so you'll have an edge in just, you know, a tremendous amount of matches, especially when it's early matches in a slam because there's tons of them. And so inevitably, you decide, you know, I'm not going to play these. I'm going to play these over here. So you're going to have some kind of filtering that is not often the most scientific because sometimes your eighth best lean, right, that you eschew ends up winning and your sixth best lean that you play doesn't. Such a regret again this morning. And it's one of these things, again, just as a window into a sports bettor's mind, that it's this constant tug of back and forth. Yesterday, great day. I even parlayed some of those dogs. This is a spectacular day. So instead of just being so happy about that, right, and still letting it drift into today, well, today's a new day, and I had a lean on Mochizuki on the men's side as a north of $2 dog on Rafa Hodar, the up-and-coming, you know, next big thing in tennis, but I didn't play it, even though I had a lean on it. And why, Kelly? Because it's grass. And so unlike with clay and hard courts, where even as a junior player, I can see data. That's why we knew Ego was going to be so good, for instance, right? Especially on clay. But with grass, you just don't have the data. So on the one hand, like I'm regretful I had this lean because I know Mochizuki's numbers are really good. But the reason I didn't end up playing is because I respected the fact that I didn't have anything on Hodar grass-wise, and so that's why I didn't play it, and then Mochizuki comes out and wins. So it's this, I guess what I'm saying is it's this constant reflection of the human condition. It's this constant push and pull of regret and confirmation of why you didn't do it. Then there's the superstition part of, well, yeah, but if I did play it, it wouldn't have won, right? There's that thing. So it's just such an interesting psychology to sports betting. It's what makes this so fascinating.
12: But with what your process is, like, it's not really something you would have ever considered.
11: No,
12: right?
11: So like I just didn't have it.
12: Yeah, I don't know. Like when I run into those situations in golf, they're annoying, but they're a little easier to move on because you go back to that. It's I would have really never truly considered this. As much as I thought about it, I don't have numbers on what, you know, I think we were talking about it a little bit on the break, but you got John Deere Classic going on, and this has kind of become an event where a lot of the college kids just turning pro, and some of the younger guys coming to the Corn Ferry Tour will go play this event with there being some openings, and a lot of like the golf writers and stuff, you get really excited about seeing these guys like Jackson Koivin and stuff play. But I'm like, it's the same thing for me. I don't really have much data on these guys. And then they're listing them at 25-1, 30-1. Jackson Koivin was like 4th, 5th on the odds board this week. And it's just not for me. So, like, if he goes and wins the tournament, I'm just going to say, you know, hey, I lost one. But it's something I would have just never considered the way that I handicap golf.
11: Yeah. But, again, it's always interesting. And, by the way, you move on, right? The next bet happens, and it purges from your brain. But in the moment, you have these things. Anyway, it's what makes sports betting so fascinating, right? These constant people who don't bet on sports would have no idea what is circling in our heads all moments of the day, depending on the sport, depending on how you handicap. It's an incredible thing to – it's an incredible fraternity we exist in. Let's go to baseball. Let's go to the American League because I want to look at some of these divisions.
13: Yeah, these are heating up.
11: the Tampa Bay Rays have a 4-game lead over the Yankees. It looked like the Yankees had sort of, you know, they had the massive run differential, way north of 100 runs to the positive. It looked like they were securing this division, and then all of a sudden, a 7-game slide. They have lost 7 in a row. They are 4 back of the Tampa Bay Rays. Right now, if we look at those division numbers, the Rays are minus 105 now to win the division. The Yankees are minus 115. Is that a plus in front of the Rays or a minus, Kelly?
12: That is a minus.
11: That is a minus, yeah. So it's really a coin flip. Everybody else 30-1 or longer. Let me just do real quick that whole, you know, strength of schedule assessment that we did before. Again, say, you know, for what it's worth, the Rays have the 7th easiest remaining schedule the rest of the way. The Yankees have the 11th hardest. What's the difference there? A 489 aggregate win percentage of the Rays' remaining opponents, 506 for the Yankees. Again, I don't go too crazy on that because that's just based on the actual standings, and you know how everything I handicap is based on, yeah, but their Pyfag says this, and their base runs and sequencing says this. So, I don't know. Take that for what it's worth. I still think the Yankees are the play here, man. I really do.
12: So, I'm getting itchy. I want to pull the trigger on it. Do we have any update on when Aaron Judge is coming back? Like, this is... I feel like this is something that just keeps going on, and we're not getting much information on it. I would like to know more that I'm going to get him back here soon-ish.
11: Yeah, indefinitely sidelined, expected to remain out until at least late July or mid-August.
12: Okay.
11: Still a few weeks away from having imaging done to measure the healing process, so we don't know, Kelly.
12: I mean, a few weeks away from having imaging done. It's every update we get, it sounds more and more like, all right, see you come the playoffs, you know, or around then. I'm with you, though. Like, I'm getting, that is 115. I might end up betting it anyways. I'm with you, though. It's Yankees or nothing.
11: AL Central, log jam also, right, at the top of the AL Central. Where the, about 10 days before the All-Star break, the White Sox and Guardians are in a tie. It is separated by percentage points. White Sox 45 and 41. Cleveland 45 and 42. So, pardon me, a half game ahead of the Guardians are the White Sox. You look at these numbers. I mean, the White Sox are plus 150. The Guardians are the favorite at minus 110. You know me. I don't think very highly of the Guardians. Still awaiting the return of Jose Ramirez. I don't have a bet here. There's nothing here that makes me want to actually dive in with any conviction.
12: Are we making a big enough deal about the White Sox this season? Of just were they at on the win totals? Third to last or second lowest win total of the season? I think it was third lowest. That's crazy, and they are leading that division.
11: Strength of schedule, just to be thorough, Guardians, easiest remaining schedule in baseball the rest of the way. White Sox, third easiest. If you're looking further down the board in that division, the Twins have the 10th easiest. The Tigers have the 9th easiest remaining schedule. If you want to take shots at 9-1 and 14-1 respectively, I don't want any part of that division. We'll do the West next. We'll talk more soccer with Paul Carr. It's a numbers game at Visa, the Sports Betting Network.
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21: 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If

0: They are in a tie with the Seattle Mariners, who most people had and was the pre-flop division favorite. They're both 45 and 43. The Astros are 2.5 back at 43 and 46, and the Athletics are 3.5 back at 41 and 46. Angels, the only team not created like the others. And again, you can go through the strength of schedule. I don't think it's very meaningful. By the way, they're all on the easy half of remaining schedules, largely because they play each other. So there's not much difference there. I don't have a bet here, Kelly. I mean, as much as I want to say the Rangers, because it will sort of corroborate my season win total over, do I trust them? Maybe, but plus 170 is not a good enough bang for my buck to play that. The Mariners, who I presume, you know, I, like many, believe they are probably the best team. I'm not playing them because I don't necessarily trust them. I had them one of the months this year. They're not a very fun team to deal with on a day-to-day basis. The Astros are 6-1, and you're like, well, shouldn't that be a bet? I don't really trust their pitching. Mm-hmm. So there's no bet in the end, and it's okay to not bet all of these, but it's interesting to look at.
1: Yeah, my first thought, and it sounds like you're kind of saying the same thing, my first thought on this one was all these numbers feel about right. And that's kind of where I was at on it. So I'm with you. There's not anyone that really jumped out to me on this.
0: Athletics 16-1. Yeah, no, can't do it. But I did again. Yankees in the AL East might be the call on all those.
1: Like you double that number. Yeah, you talk. Give me 25-30-1. I'm interested in that A's price, right? Like Astros is 10-1. I'm probably interested. Mariners is plus money. I'm interested. Does it all feel pretty right?
0: It's July 3rd, so of course we did a whole segment on the hot dog eating contest. So we're just sort of scouring other things. But football will be here soon enough next month. Preseason football. Let's let that sink in for a second. Next month, preseason football. When's the Hall of Fame game? Is that early August?
1: No, it's probably like in 4 days, and we just don't know about it. Yeah, it's always like it's always like the first week of August. Hall of Fame game, August 6th.
0: All right, so let's just look at some make miss playoffs here in the National Football League. We all did this for the guide. We picked all of our not only our division winners but our wild card teams. So I'm curious, Kelly, let's start with the AFC because your Buffalo Bills are involved in this. I'll tell you what my teams were in the guide, and then we can just go from there. Mm-hmm. And I'm curious what yours are. I had the Ravens, Bills, Patriots, Chiefs, Texans, and Broncos as my – oh, wait, that's only – yeah, is that – no, that was only six that I mentioned. Oh, okay, so I left out one. Who did I have as my seventh? I don't even remember now who my seventh was. But I know I had Ravens, Bills, Patriots, Chiefs, Texans, and Broncos as six of my seven. Those are all minus prices for making the playoffs. The closest in terms of the shortest, I should say, of those, the Texans at minus 180. I had them winning the AFC North. The Broncos I had as a wild card at minus 140. Those are the shortest of the bunch. I think the Jaguars were my other wild card at plus 110. Well, yeah, Danny tells me it is the Jaguars. Plus 110 is the yes on them. So I don't know, you know, who did I leave out, in other words? I guess that's the better question to ask. I left out the Bengals, who are minus 186, yes, plus 154, no. And I left out the Chargers, minus 168, yes, plus 140, no. Who did you have?
1: Yeah, just had to pull this up to make sure we had it right. I have, from the guide, division winners, Bills, Bengals, Jaguars, Chargers, wild cards, Ravens, Patriots, Chiefs.
0: Yeah, so we differed on the Bengals and Chargers, in other words.
1: Yes, yeah. We did. So who am I leaving out? I'm leaving Broncos out.
0: Yep.
1: And I'm leaving Texans out. Yep.
0: Yeah.
1: Which Texans was one of the no prices that I circled in. I don't know. The problem is it's a jammed AFC, right? There's nine teams. We basically just went over seven spots that you feel are pretty dang good here. The Texans, it's one of the ones I did highlight to talk about. The problem is that when you have a defense that good, Gil, right? Like, I think they're going to be close. So I don't know that I'm running to bet their no price on or to miss the playoffs at plus 150. I do like the Jaguars price, but I have them winning the division. I actually think I'm going to end up betting them to win the division. So I don't think I will be adding them in the make playoffs market, but I do like that.

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14: Welcome back to Prop Points. Jeff Erickson here with Brandon Kravitz. It's Dinger Friday. We're going to jump into that momentarily. But first, got a score update from the John Deere Classic. Zach Johnson is your leader in the clubhouse at 8-under. He is tied with Chris Gotterup. Jackson Super is on the course at 8-under, and Zach Blair and Lucas Glover are ready to tee off soon. Zach Johnson hasn't missed the cut at the John Deere since 2007. He plays every year. He's from the area. The tournament is near and dear to him. Pretty cool to see him being able to still be competitive at this level at age 50 there. A young whippersnapper, rising star on the tour. No, just a rising star on the Champions Tour. Also, quick note, Wilson Contreras, Kay Cavalli, both suspended 7 games for their kerfluffle earlier in the week. Both are appealing those suspensions. This 4th of July, we're bringing back something we rarely do, a multi-year VSiN Pro subscription. 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
15: Today isn't just any day, Jeff. It's not just the day before the 250th birthday of our great nation. It is Dinger Friday. So we have to celebrate properly by starting with the red, white, and blue. It's almost like Major League Baseball did this on purpose, because you've got the Cardinals and the Cubs, a perfect color scheme for the day before the birthday of the United States of America. Andre Pallante against the newly acquired David Peterson. The Cubs have gone an impressive 15-4 since June 11th. This also includes winning 9 of their last 10. Can they keep it up, and who are we looking at for Dinger Friday?
16: Let's hope that the Rockets red glare for this game here. The Cubs have been on fire. They've won 5 in a row. They tore apart the Padres this week. And no one's hotter in baseball than Dansby Swanson right now. Did not want that off day. In fact, I think he showed up at the park and said, let's play anyhow. I know we're off, but let me keep on hitting. 3 homers on Wednesday, two on Tuesday. He's more than doubled his home run total for the season in the last 3 weeks. Incredible run for him. The Cubs as a whole are rolling. It's hot at Wrigley. It's going to be some possible rain today. That's the one thing we're looking for, but the wind's blowing out. It's Andre Pallante on the mound, and he is a guy that's an extreme ground baller, but still has given up 9 homers. We'll see. I think he's the classic overachiever type that does get hit hard against better lineups, and right now the Cubs are a better lineup. I love the Cubs team total over 5.5. We get that at -105 at DraftKings. For Dinger Friday, you thought I was going to go Dansby Swanson, didn't you? No, I'm going to go Seiya Suzuki +391 over at DraftKings. Get a little bit of a better cost and more opportunities to hit those home runs higher in the lineup.
15: What's more American than the red, white, and blue of one of the more popular teams in baseball in the Chicago Cubs? How about a game played in the nation's capital? The Pirates look to invade D.C. on America's birthday, too. Very rude, Pittsburgh. 30-year-old right-hander Mitch Keller on the mound against Foster Griffin. The Nats have won 4 of their last 5. We've got some big bats on display tonight. Who are we looking at in this one?
16: Yeah, friends in Pittsburgh media were commenting on that. They're going to it's the birth of the nation road trip there. They face the Phillies and then go to D.C. to face the Nats. Mitch Keller is a little bit better on the road. So a little bit of caution with the Nats bats, although, I mean, hey, you know I love betting Nats overs, but it's 9.5 today, so I'm staying away from that. I'm going to focus on a fun story. Foster Griffin, 8-2, 293 ERA, 104 whip, 24.5K percentage. He's still 41 in the Rookie of the Year odds in the National League. So many good hitters in the National League as rookies, but Griffin has been great. Pitched in Japan last year. I'm going to take his strikeout prop, over 6.5 strikeouts against a Pirates team that's been striking out a lot more lately. They strike out more against lefties. They struggle more against lefties and on the road. +130 over at the Circus Sportsbook. For Dinger Friday, Luis Garcia, 16 homers on the year. Most of those against right-handed pitching, which Mitch Keller qualifies at. +431 over at DraftKings.
15: As American as apple pie, the pinstripes of the New York Yankees. But we've got some trouble in the Big Apple. The Yankees have dropped 7 straight. And while it looks promising with Garrett Cole on the mound against Mike Paredes, he's not been great since his return. Last 5 starts, a 6.12 ERA, a 5.95 FIP. Paredes, not a strikeout pitcher, so we should have some good options as far as active bats in this matchup. What are we thinking, and do the Yankees get back on track here?
16: So, yeah, absolutely. Should be a lot of interesting things going on. Check the status on Byron Buxton. He's missed the last 3 games with the hip issue there. As you mentioned, Cole hasn't been vintage. He's allowed 7 homers in 37 innings. Fun fact, the Minnesota Twins, who are the Minnesota Twins, lead the American League in runs scored, 429 runs scored. But they've also allowed the second most runs at 455. Expect some fireworks in this one. There's a reason why this total is at 10. I'm going with the Twins team total over 4.5 at +105 at DraftKings. And did you know that Brooks Lee has 14 homers already on this season? 927 road OPS, a 493 slug against right-handers. I'm going with him for Dinger Friday, +400 over at the Hard Rock Sportsbook.
15: Hard to argue with that. Let's move to the Orioles and the Reds. The Reds struck out 10 times against the Miz yesterday in Milwaukee. And a lot of people were on that under 9.5 for Jacob Mizorowski. Just a bit outside on that one, but their bats did have a lot of success against arguably the best pitcher in the National League. 11 hits, 7 runs scored overall. Could this be the wake-up call that this lineup needs? Not as tough a task tonight. The O's are trotting Trevor Rogers out there on the hill. We heard Greg Peterson wax poetic about how bad he is. ERA just south of 5. Fireworks at the Great American Ballpark, Jeff?
16: Little known fact, Trevor Rogers had an amazing month of June. 2.05 ERA, 0.9 win whip. Brady Singer is better at home than on the road. I'm taking the under in this one. Under 10.5, minus 112 over at Bet Rivers. For Dinger Friday, Gunnar Henderson, plus 290 at Circa. Brady Singer has allowed 19 homers on the season, so I like the Orioles to homer more than the Reds.
15: Let's move to the Guardians and the White Sox. The Guardians won in dramatic fashion last night. 2-run homer, bottom of the ninth, 6-5 win. I like runs in this one. I'll talk about that in my best bets. I'm going to go Oppo on Greg Peterson there, but I'll get into that shortly. What do you like in this AL Central clash?
16: So Gavin Williams is the better pitcher of the two by a lot, and there's a reason why the Guards are favored in this one here. I want to focus on Williams. His strikeout rate has been fantastic this year, 28.3%. He's been better at home than on the road. I'm going to bet on Gavin Williams over 6.5 strikeouts, plus 122 over at DraftKings. You can find the 5.5 number in a couple places and get a minus number. I'm choosing it to be a little more riskier here with the number and get a better payout. For Dinger Friday, Kyle Teal, plus 750 at FanDuel. Williams does give up some home runs, 15 allowed, 11 of them in against left-handed hitters. So thought I'd take a little higher gamble here on that and finding a left-handed White Sox bat.
15: I'm going to be ambitious here and see if I can fit in two more. The Mets and the Braves, interesting matchup here. No one's hitting the ball worse than Atlanta right now, but it's not like the Mets inspire much confidence. Total sitting at 9.5. What do you like? What do you like?
16: I'm going to rip off a few bets here for you. Mets Braves, I like Christian Scott in the over 1.5 walks. He's allowed 2-plus walks in 7 of his last 8 starts, minus 117 at DraftKings. For Dinger Friday, getting a good price on Juan Soto, plus 349 at DraftKings. Holmes has allowed 14 homers so far this season. Rays Astros, I like the over 2.5 total home runs by both teams, minus 115 at DK for Dinger Friday. Jonathan Randa, plus 460 at FanDuel. For Blue Jays Mariners, always, it's an obligatory Dylan Cease strikeout prop. It's 8.5 is the number. No Julio Rodriguez most likely in the concussion protocol. Plus 118 at Bet Rivers. Strikeout rates are always higher in Seattle. For Dinger Friday, a little bit of a dark horse. Sean Keyes, if he's in the lineup, plus 650 at DraftKings. Brandon, I know you got a best bet on that White Sox-Guardians game. What is it, my friend?
15: But boy, that Junior Caminero home run prop was calling my name too, but I'll stay off for tonight. Chicago White Sox at the Cleveland Guardians, over 8.5. Gavin Williams' Cy Young campaign has taken a bit of a hit over the last month. The backline numbers show that he's cooling off a bit. Chicago's lineup not to be trifled with, and they've gone over their posted total 60% of the time over the course of the season. I like a lot of runs in that matchup.
16: Not to be trifled with. I like that turn of phrase. If you ever saw the show Sports Night, check out The Cut Man Cometh. I have a couple best bets. Cubs team total over 5.5, minus 105 at DK. And then for Dinger Friday, Casey Schmidt. This is a bonus Dinger Friday. You didn't do the game, but plus 346 at DraftKings at Coors Field. Coming up next, Money Moves. Stormy and JVT. They're going to have Mike Palm, Will Hill, and Zach Cohen spanning the globe sports-wise there. It's a wide world of sports over on Money Moves. 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
18: 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You know who else is respected, watched, and feared? Joey Jaws Chestnut in the annual Nathan's Famous Hot Dog Eating Contest, America. Here we go. We're dressed for the occasion.
19: Yes, now we are. I called you on the way in and I told you, like, do you have a USA shirt? Let's go. And then you kind of hung up on me. You're like, I got one. I got to go. I'm like, okay.
18: Well, I was walking to my car and then I was like, oh, shoot. I didn't really, like, take this into account. So what did I do? I went above and beyond. I got all the goods. Got the bad day to be a hot dog hat. My American flag, which I, by the way, have about 100 of these at my house. So if anybody wants some little plastic American flags, I have far too many. Yeah, I'm ready to go. The sunglasses, I think, are pretty peak as well.
19: You eat hot dogs?
18: Like, love hot dogs.
19: I don't like hot dogs.
18: What?
19: Yeah. I mean, I shouldn't say that. It's not that I don't like hot dogs, but at the cookout, 9.5 times out of 10, I'm choosing the burger.
18: Oh, no. I'm hot dogs all day, especially the cheese-injected hot dogs. Like, the best. Yeah. It's funny you mentioned
19: Justin,
18: this, though.
19: Justin, agreed on which take? The burger take? Yeah, okay. Thank you very much.
18: Yeah, boo.
19: I'm talking to our producer, who none of you can hear, by the way.
18: When I walked in the door today, one of our, like, awesome security guards here at Circa, who we see every day, I asked her, I was like, oh, she said happy 4th of July, early 4th of July, and I was like, oh, yeah, do you like the 4th of July hot dog eating contest? Because I was going to tell her we had George Shea on, because it's like, a legend. And then she's like, I don't eat hot dogs. I don't do that. And I was like, oh, soul-crushing.
19: You know, what's funny is I was talking to somebody yesterday last night, and they had brought that up, and she was like, you know, it's so dumb. And I was like, what? And
18: she's
19: like, the hot dog eating contest.
18: And
19: I leaned in. I was like, that's one of the best sporting events of all time.
18: Dead to me. I am glad that I wasn't there to get on the soapbox about that one. However,
19: I defended the honor.
18: It can be a tough watch if you are uncomfortable watching people not chew, gorge themselves, and dip food into, like, vats of water and other beverages. However, let's get into the nitty-gritty of this thing, though. Because like I've mentioned to you all week, weather is really going to play a factor in this thing. It does not feel like record-chasing weather. Triple digits out there today in Coney Island, but there's supposed to be some rain overnight that'll take a little bit of the edge off. Cloudy morning tomorrow, but in the 11:30 to 12:30 Eastern range, when all this is going down, we're going to be about 95 degrees, humidity in the high 40%. Slight wind, nothing crazy, but the headline here, hot and humid. How is that going to impact these guys? I know Mitch and Paul yesterday had Derek Heavy D. Hendrickson, who lives here in Vegas, in studio on the show. He was talking about the weather and how much it impacts things. Also, as we learned from George Shea yesterday, the state of the hot dogs and buns plays a big role. If they're cooked too close to when they're being served out there, if they've been sitting out too long, the buns can dry out. The hot dogs can get rubbery. There's a lot of layers to this thing that have to go right for you to have a record-breaking performance.
19: Yeah, I thought the point about if it's too hot, you know, like that the buns get stale and you got to waste time now dipping them, I think, a little bit more often, and that affecting the time. But the humidity, I would assume, because it's going to be, what, rainy? Or intermittent showers?
18: It shouldn't be raining.
19: But it should be humid.
18: Time. Yes, it'll be humid. It's raining overnight.
19: The buns should maybe not dry out as much only because it should be humid. So that should
18: potentially
19: help.
18: Yeah. I lean under on Joey Chestnut's total. No ultimate play here. It's already been bet down from 72.5 to 70.5. If you got on it earlier this week, like we discussed on Wednesday, I think that was a smart angle. Last year, 70.5 was the exact number that he fell on, which, if you remember, was the closing number as well. So you ended up getting a push if you played the 70.5 a year ago. But that was perfect weather. That was 77 degrees, slight breeze. Mickey Sudo on the women's side. I feel like everyone outside of Joey Chestnut last year had an off year. She only had 33. And I'm mad at myself. Bad journalism by me yesterday when we had the GOAT and, like, introduction extraordinaire George Shea on the program, not to follow up. If you remember, he said something along the lines of, she didn't have this year, she hasn't had the same amount of time to practice and prep as she had in years past. And so I was doing a little bit of digging online this morning to see what I could find. Nothing interview-wise, but I did find an article that in May, she graduated from Hillsborough College, going back to school for dental hygiene. She's also a mother of three, so I wonder if just, like, the compounding of going back to school changed up her eating schedule. Her individual total has already been bet down from 40.5 to 38.5, but the over-under combined hot dogs and buns for Sudo and Chestnut is 110.5. I do really like the under on that. For her side in general, and I think there's a little bit of intrigue for me, at least on the women's side, I like the winner without Sudo because she's dominant, right? Like, both of the Chestnut and Sudo are going to win. They're massive minus 2,500 favorites on Chestnut's side, minus 2,000 or thereabouts for Mickey Sudo as well.
19: She's down to minus 1,200.
18: I think that's insane.
19: Okay.
18: She is in a class of her own on the women's side. It's not close, even with her not being as prepared as she would want to be. Michelle Lesko, though, at number two. Minus 200, I think, is actually very cheap on her. She won the year Sudo couldn't compete. Mayoi Ibahara from Japan, who kind of leapfrogged her in recent years, she isn't in the competition this year. And I know a lot of people are talking about Dominika D as an up-and-comer. She's plus 250 in the finish second, like the winner without market. Rookie last year finished third with 21.5, just 1.25 back of Lesko. But that, again, was a down year for everybody, including Lesko. I don't think she can eat 30. You know what I'm saying? She has so much veteran experience in this. This other girl, I think that her price is cheaper and people are buying in on her because they know about her, because she's like a TikTok eater. And so I think that's driven the price down a little bit. Lesko should be more than a $2 favorite here. So I really like her to be in the winner without market. Pseudo wins, and then Lesko finishes second.
19: Interesting. I wonder if there's been some action on this, only because while the outright market of just who's going to win among the women is still up, winner without has been taken down. It is no longer up. And
18: I'm changing things, guys.
19: Yeah, I was going to say, there's a couple of other like women's markets here, too. The exactas, not up there anymore either, the straight forecast.
18: Interesting.
19: So maybe there is something happening. You see this? I mean, the odds are dipping on Pseudo because this is a little bit dated, minus 1,600. As I mentioned, she's down to minus 1,200. Yeah. So there might be, let me see, keep this up. So let's see. Yeah, let's go 8-1. That was 7-1.
18: Yeah, these odds are off because that doesn't even have D on the list.
19: Yeah, Dominica D is 20-1. Yeah, Laurel Marie. Yeah, so we're missing Dominica there. And then that's pretty much it. So D is at 20-1. So maybe a little action on D.
18: D, well, that's what I'm saying. Yeah. I think that she has been taking money, and I think it's wrong. Yeah. I think that's a fade. Also, she's been living in Seattle where it's like 60 degrees. You've got Lesko, who is in Tucson, even though it's not humid heat, you know, still 90 degrees out there today. She's more accustomed to those conditions, able to practice in it. She, for me, that is, even at minus 200, I think is a bet to make.
19: Sorry, well, I was going to say in totality. So what do you play?
18: Okay, I have a lot on the men's side as well. Yeah, but the women's, that's my favorite bet of this thing. It's minus 200. It's gross to have to play. You've got to do like multi-unit plays in order
19: there's
18: to get
19: value,
18: more bang for
19: value.
18: Your buck. But I think it's cheap. On the men's side, I want to play this sound real quickly from George Shea yesterday in our conversation about James Webb and others. Take a listen.
20: I think of him as the future. And the reason for that is he's a very fierce competitor. And they all are. They all are. But some people, it's just like it means so much to them. I look at what James has done, and he has 7 world records. And he's a relative newcomer to the sport. But, you know, it's very difficult to distinguish in any meaningful way on numbers and on the 4th of July between Jeffrey Esper, James Webb, and Patrick Bertoletti, and for that matter, Nick Wary. They'll all be within 5 of each other. The question is, are you a gamer, right? Do you have that Michael Jordan kind of approach?
18: So I ended up playing Webb in the winner without chestnut market at 3-1, and then there's a massive price discrepancy on the Jeffrey Esper winner without market and the Joey Chestnut first, Esper second exacta market. 4-1 on the winner without market, 6-1 on the exacta. So okay. Get the better number on what is essentially the same exact bet because Chestnut's going to win this thing, barring one of his arms falling off. And even then, James Webb said on Buy the Books earlier this morning that he would still smash all of them with one arm.
19: Yeah, it was a good interview.
18: It was great. So make sure, like, you can listen to all of our shows in podcast form wherever you hear podcasts. Great interview with James Webb earlier today. So Webb, for me, he was just one hot dog and bun back of Bertoletti last year with 45.5. Okay. He had 52 in 2024. One of the things he said on Buy the Books this morning is that he thinks he can get in the high 50s. So he is right there. And as Shea said, if his competitiveness can be a differentiator here, give me Webb. And so, yes, you're going to lose one of those bets. But if you think that Webb or Esper can leapfrog Bertoletti when they're all in the same wheelhouse of about 5 hot dogs and buns, why not take a shot on a good plus money price?
19: Okay.
18: Man, I'm excited.
19: Nobody,
18: I am gassed up.
19: Nobody can tell.
18: Oh, it's I'm sad that I can't watch this with a lot of other people because in the Pacific time zone it's gonna be so early that nobody's gonna hang out with me at 9 o'clock. 12,
19: you wanna go to the book?
18: Would you really?
19: Yeah, let's go to the sports
18: book. Shut up.
19: Let's
18: would
19: go.
18: You?
19: Yeah, let's go to the
18: I'm
19: sports book.
18: I'm so down. It's crazy. I am. Yes, producer Justin just chimed in the ear too. Let's get it going.
19: Right.
18: I am so excited for this.
19: Durango Saturday morning. Let's go.
18: What a time to be alive. Yes. Okay. Durango Saturday morning. Anybody want to come join us out here in Vegas? Come on down. We're going to hit it up. Crazy to think, by the way, as we're talking about these massive numbers, how far this thing has come. 1972, the first Nathan's Famous hot dog eating contest. The winner, Jason Schechter, 14 hot dogs and buns. You could do that.
19: No, I could not. A fat joke?
18: No, what? We got to set aside. Excited for our good buddy Will Hill to join the program, get some of his best bets on the day and more.
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18: Sure for Egypt in the 13th minute. Holding up so far. Egypt up 1-0 over Australia as we are now in the 45th minute. I do also want to let the record show, in case any of our bosses are watching or listening, I did change back into my regular show apparel, and then I was told to get back into the USA spirit.
19: Yeah.
18: So this is not on me. I would not want to be in trouble for this, but I do feel like it's good to represent.
19: I was going
18: to
19: say, what are we doing here?
18: We say this, our next guest, Will Hilt, joins us here on the Progressive Guest Line. VSiN host, analyst, also does a great job with the Should Have Bet More podcast. He is wearing stripes today, just not the right color. Will, what are we doing?
29: I don't really have anything red, white, and blue, but I will be working all weekend tonight, 7 to 11 Eastern, 3 to 7 on Saturdays. I just give you my whole schedule. And Sunday morning as usual. So, look, somebody's got to work around here, so I'll be working. So maybe between now and then I will find something with a little, little patriotism feel to it.
18: We need some pizzazz, no?
19: Yeah, come on now.
18: You got this, Will. I happen to know, too, if, even if you're lazy, you don't want to go to Walmart, even though they've got a great selection over there. You can get Amazon Prime day of. I'm just saying.
19: Somebody tweeted in very quickly and asked if it was the Circus Sportsbook that we were talking about, but there's a property on the south side of town that we'll be at called Durango. They want to know if they can join, but yes, we'll be out there.
18: Yes, just because it's closer to our house.
19: Stormy's going to be the only one that is going to be the only blonde lady cheering for the hot dog eating contest.
18: Screaming at the top of my lungs. Do you get into the hot dog contest?
29: I did. I've been it before. I remember one year, I think it was Joey Chestnut was on like crutches or something. And yes. It was, you know, that intel got out there that he wasn't going to be able to get his over. And I bet under on that. But for the most part, I try to, and I don't always follow this rule. I try to go by the rule. Hey, I don't want to bet something and lose. Like, I feel like an idiot when I lose money on it. Again, don't always follow my own rule, but I don't have anything this year for it. Is this today? I'm out of the loop on this. Is this today?
18: No, it'll be tomorrow morning, but I will say that's a good
29: memory. That's what I thought.
18: That's a good memory by you, though, because, yes, Joey Chestnut, a couple years ago, I want to say it was 24, maybe 23, he had the knee injury, and he had the protester come up on stage that to, like, strangle at the same, like, absolute craziness that year. But, okay, let's get to some sports.
29: There was one year, too, right? They missed a row of hot dogs or something, and there was some confusion about the count. That's when it's like, man, find something else to watch. Find something else to bet. I get if you're you know, 10 or 20 bucks on it, fine. But when you're missing rows of hot dogs, you have to question what you're betting on.
18: They ended up getting the calculations correct, and that's on the counter behind them to get it right, okay? So you need to stop getting scrubs as your counters and get some professionals in there. Anyways, we can move on from this because I know we got other bets to place here, Will. And your beloved Yankees among them as they are facing
19: the Yankees.
18: Yeah,
19: continue.
18: So they continue the slump, obviously. We're out to, seven straight now losses over that time. I don't want to make anyone feel bad out there. Last in MLB in batting average and OPS, offense averaging fewer than 2.5 runs per game. The bullpen hasn't been great. Should we fade them, or are we thinking that this tragedy comes to an end today?
29: I think it comes to an end today. And by the way, there's some humorous tweets out there. You look at the Yankees batting average the last, 7-8 days. It's I think 0.95 or something over a certain stretch. Jim Abbott, career 0.94 hitter, and he didn't have a right hand. There are a bunch of those stats out there that Yankees have not swung the bats well. Every time you look up fourth, fifth inning, they're getting no hit. It's gone rough for them. That being said, if they're going to get back on track, and I think they'll get back on track eventually here, Judge is staying a long way away, so these guys got to get it done. The Twins are the perfect antidote. The Yankees have just for years, for decades now, owned the Twins. I think it's going back to 2002. It's like 112-44. Yankees are basically a 120-win team when they see the Twins. I know, different teams, different players, but Prelip is going for the Twins. He's a guy who's hit a ball. You get the ball in the air off him. It'll be hot here at Yankee Stadium. It's hot everywhere here, East Coast, wherever. There's a lot of weather to handicap here when you're dealing with baseball, but I think the Yankees, their bats are much better than this. That's still above-average lineup, even without Judge, so I think this is a bounce-back spot. I'll lay the run. I don't want to lay the $1.90 or so. I'll put half my bet on the money line, half on -1.5, and you know it lands on one, just kind of call it even. But I do think the Yankees get back on track at some point. I do think it starts tonight, even though they have struggled. Cole has struggled, but Twins are usually just the right sort of medicine to get them back on track here.
19: Marlins, one of the hottest teams this month, got cooled down by the Rockies, but now they're on the road against the Athletics. A's in kind of a tough spot. They are not playing well. Their bats, they are not alive, and they just lost Rooker to season-ending surgery. So how are we going to handle this spot for Sacramento Athletics at a home park in which they have not played well, Will?
29: I like the Marlins. I'll take that half a run in the first five. I do this a lot. I probably should do it more often because it works pretty well when I pick my spots where you get a dog you like, and you don't have to win the game. And cash in the plus price. You just lay a little juice, and if you're even after five, you cash that. I love winning on that half a run when it's a five-inning game, and I'm already up 1-0 basically before the game starts or a half a run to nothing. And you mentioned it. The A's, that's a great lineup when they're healthy. They're not healthy. Rooker out for the year. Jacob Wilson, Soderstrom. They're missing a lot of guys. So to me, Marlins, that's kind of a wash with the pitching matchup. The lineup probably in this state, with how beat up the A's are, probably give the advantage to Miami there. So starting pitching edge, and I think a lineup edge, I should say at least a wash here. goes to the Marlins. And again, I'll take that half a run here against the beat-up A's.
18: VSiN host and analyst Will Hill joining us here on the Progressive Guest Line. You can follow him on X as well, at @NotTheWillHill. You and JVT pretty like-minded on this futures play in the NBA, though, with all of the moves that Toronto has made, bringing in Kawhi Leonard. I know, JVT, you are very high on this Raptor squad going into the 2026-27 season. How do you think could be the right angle to play on Toronto next year?
29: Yeah, having doing all these shows and podcasts and everything the last few days, it's so much fun talking about all these moves and Jaylen Brown. What a shocking move. Where's LeBron going to go? And we have to kind of remind ourselves, and I know you guys can relate to this. All right, we're a betting network. What's the bet? Does this trigger a bet? To me, just scanning the Eastern Conference odds, all right, everything kind of looks right. To me, what jumped out to me was the Raptors to win the Atlantic Division, and that's a fun division, a competitive division now. Knicks, Celtics, and the Sixers. Obviously, that rivalry is going to be amped up. But to me, Raptors at plus 550, plus 600, you can find at DraftKings. That one stuck out. I think the Knicks probably take a step back just because, you know, they won a championship. It's a veteran team, partying all summer. They probably don't take the regular season as seriously coming off a title. We see that all the time with veteran teams that win championships. So they take a step back. I think the Celtics, you could certainly see a path where they take a step back. Sixers are good, but I'll take a shot on the number here with Toronto. I think it's going to be outstanding defensively. We'll see what we get out of Kawhi. I mean, I understand, and JVT knows this as well as anyone. How many games you're going to get out of Kawhi is always a guessing game, but when he plays, he's very good. I'll take a shot on the long number. I think that'll be a very competitive division. I like that number.
19: So here's my question for you, because we know, as Rich Paul said, he's not going to go to the New York Knicks because they already won the title. We know that he's not going to go to the Boston Celtics. He might go to the 76ers, and we know he's not going to go to the Nets, and he's not going to go to the Raptors. So the reason why I bring those up, Will, is do you actually wait to see where LeBron goes? Because if he's in the division with Philadelphia, you might get more on Toronto to win the division. So you just sit back and wait. And if he doesn't go to the division, then you can still grab this number, which should be available wherever LeBron goes outside of the Atlantic.
29: Certainly a viable and reasonable strategy. I don't get the sense he's going to Philly, but I don't have a great sense of where he's going to go. The one thing I was pretty confident in, I was on, I think, was it Tuesday, the day he announced he's leaving L.A., and him and Kawhi both leave L.A. on the same day, which was kind of interesting. I said to humans, and humans agreed, we know LeBron. And look, people give LeBron a hard time. Some people never say anything nice about him. I think people are on fair times. He loves the attention. He loves the idea that everyone on all these shows is talking about where is he going to go and speculating. This is this is the one last time he's going to get that attention. It used to be a, semi-annual thing of where LeBron's going to go. So this is going to drag out. Where he ultimately goes, doesn't sound like it's Golden State. I don't know, Cleveland. Your guess is as good as mine. I know Zach Lowe and Bill Simmons were talking about San Antonio. I don't think he's going there from a basketball standpoint. That made plenty of sense. But your strategy of waiting to see where LeBron goes certainly makes sense.
18: Mm. One more thing before we let you go. We had the conversation not too long ago on this show about some early potential Heisman contenders and dark horses. You're already looking into that market, too, here this offseason. Was there a name that stood out to you?
29: Yeah, I don't know that you're going to get the 50-to-1s last year like you got with Mendoza and those long shot tickets with Indiana, and you kind of have that in the back of your mind like, man, I want to pull that off like somebody must have last year. To me, Gunnar Stockton, 18-20-to-1 in that range. I just look at Georgia's schedule, and it's fun this year with college football. You actually can look at the Heisman odds, and there's a good like 15 names you recognize right off the bat. Like, hey, I know this guy and his school. You don't have to relearn the sport all over again. But Georgia does not play Texas. They don't play Texas A&M. They don't play LSU. They don't play Tennessee. They play Oklahoma, but they host Oklahoma. The two tough games, they're at Bama, they're at Ole Miss. To me, if you split those, it's very possible you're looking at like a one-loss Georgia team. I think they'll bounce back. Weren't great defensively last year. Always got a ton of weapons on offense. A one-loss Georgia team opens up things to me. Georgia SEC title, Natty, Stockton for Heisman. So I think Georgia's schedule is pretty favorable, and I'm high on them in terms of the futures and the quarterback.
18: Well, you're the man. Thank you for doing this. What time are you on tomorrow?
29: 3 to 7 Eastern.
18: Beautiful. Just everybody,
19: gotta rub it in, huh?
18: Make sure you tune in. That's what I'm saying. Let's hype our man up. Thank you, Will. We appreciate
29: it. You guys are having parties. I'm working, but hey, somebody's got to work around here.
18: Keeping the lights on. Always appreciate Will Hill. Make sure you follow him at @NotTheWillHill, and of course, check out the Should Have Bet More podcast wherever you get your podcasts. If our boy Will is correct on Gunnar Stockton winning the Heisman this year, he'll be the first Georgia Bulldog to do so since 1982. Herschel Walker, pretty good company. Okay, we got to step aside here. When we come back, resetting for hour two of the program. You won't want to miss it. VSiN, the Sports Betting Network.
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31: 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It's the final day of the round of 32 at the World Cup, halftime in Arlington, Texas. Egypt, a 1-0 lead on Australia. Imam Ashour, the lone goal in the 13th minute. Egypt playing in its first ever knockout round game of a World Cup. Later today, Lionel Messi and the defending World Cup champions, Argentina, meet Cape Verde. 6 p.m. Eastern start in Miami. With an appearance today, Messi will become the first ever player to play in 30 World Cup games. He is playing in his 6th World Cup. Later tonight, Colombia versus Ghana, 9:30 p.m. Eastern in Kansas City. The U.S. is already into the round of 16. The Americans will play Belgium on Monday. For a deeper dive into the men's team, download the official U.S. Soccer Podcast. 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
13: I love how the friend just like pops up in the back now for that part of it. But what were some of your big takeaways here, JBT?
19: I mean, it's fine. Look, I think I understand him. I understand the thought of, since they drafted him and then since they drafted Tatum, when they were together, immediately they went to an Eastern Conference Finals Game 7 against LeBron James and the Cleveland Cavaliers. He was a big part of that. When they go to the NBA Finals, he wins both Eastern Conference Finals MVP and NBA Finals MVP, and then carries a team without Jason Tatum to 50-plus wins, and albeit a disappointing loss to the Philadelphia 76ers, but still a very strong season. And after that year, when we finally get to the point where, you know what, let's do what the media has been saying, let's break them up, why isn't it the guy who doesn't have any of the hardware, that just came off a torn Achilles, the one that is maybe being considered being dealt? So you understand why he feels somewhat disrespected. And then you get stuff like this, which is incredible. Per The Athletic, the Trailblazers analytics department reportedly viewed Jaylen Brown as a negative player. Okay. But then you traded for Ja Morant? Like, what? Yeah. Like, how? So to the point of disrespecting him to, like, yeah, this degree,
13: come on.
19: That's absolutely ridiculous. And you could say, well, Ja Morant's, you know, efficiency different. Yeah, you're right. Okay, yes. Ja Morant, when he was on the floor last year, improved his team's net rating by 1.5 points. Ja Morant also only played in like 20 games last year, has largely been a knucklehead, and cannot stay on the court with both injury and his decisions.
13: Even when he's on the court, he's been like declining every year, last five.
19: Also, there's always noise in some of these statistics, and you know me, like I like numbers, I like analytics. The Boston Celtics bench had the second best net rating in the regular season this last year. So in theory, when Jaylen Brown gets off the court, the guys that are playing behind him are kicking the tail of everybody that they play. So in theory, yes, Jaylen Brown could come on and make the Celtics net rating worse because their bench is so good that they're dominating other second units, and thus, statistically, you are viewed as a net negative without the context of what is happening in some of those. And for the Ja Morant point, too, while he was a positive, again, to the point of noise storming, when he was on the floor last year, the Grizzlies' defense improved by 4 points every 100 possessions. Do you think that's Ja, or do you think that's Ja playing with the starters who had better upside on defense? That's Ja. So, or excuse me, that's the other starters, not Ja. So the whole point here being, there's noise in statistics. I understand that Brown is being, or feeling somewhat disrespected. I'm really curious, I think like many others, how this all really works together with Tyrese Maxey, Jaylen Brown, and Joel Embiid. We should note, and I think we brought this up yesterday, but a shout out to Zach Cohen one more time. We talked about this on the podcast. One of the underrated signings of the free agency period is Philly going and getting Dean Wade, which is really good to slot in there, that 3-4 spot. Wing defender, can spread the floor. So Philly's got a really intriguing team. And I think that they're being priced somewhat accurately. And then you throw all of it on top of it if they somehow get LeBron James, which there's a conflict in the market. Prediction markets don't think that is the case. Betting markets do. So we'll see ultimately where he lands. But there is, as we talked about a little bit earlier in the program, that connection with Clutch and the fact that Tyrese Maxey is there. And it does make them a viable candidate. And remember, too, Stormy, the year that LeBron was a free agent, Philly was in the mix. And they want, that was when, like, you know, we're at the, kind of like the peak of the Ben Simmons and Joel Embiid and all that kind of stuff. So the connection has been there with Philly before. The temptation maybe has been there before. So I don't think it would be crazy.
13: It's funny how much that whole conversation about LeBron, though, has shifted when it was, okay, look at Draymond Green not picking up his option here and that connection with Clutch Sports. And he's going Golden State for sure. And the way that the prediction markets shifted there. And then more of this narrative had come out about the Cleveland Cavaliers and him going back home. And now you see the Rich Paul layer of it. And how much it's crazy. crazy to me, by the way, how much he is speaking on this publicly on the Game Over podcast. But that's a whole other layer in and of itself. But then, even though, to your earlier point, Cleveland in the prediction markets has swung up to being this huge favorite, you've got the 76ers that are more than $2 at other sports books. So it's a little bit wild. One more thing about the Jaylen Brown portion of this. He made the comment, "I understood the process early," which to me, I perceived that as maybe he had an understanding of, if you're trading me for Giannis, and like, if this is what we're going to try to do, and you bring in Giannis onto Antetokounmpo, I can understand that. But what's actually happened now is you're just shipping me out the door for whatever. That doesn't add up. And then that goes back to the, what's Jason Tatum's role in all of this, and what's really going on behind the scenes. And he claims to not know what that is, but that would surprise me.
19: Yeah, who knows? I mean, sometimes people, like professionally, you have work relationships, but secretly you don't really like each other. It's how we operate. So I think that, like, sometimes, you know, it just does not work
13: though,
19: out.
13: Okay?
19: What do you mean?
13: Aren't we the opposite, where you act really mean to me, like you don't like me, but then behind the scenes, like, come on, you know.
19: Is that what you think?
13: I'm pretty cool. You're voluntarily hanging out with me on days off, so that should tell you something, people. Last couple minutes here, I do want to get into one or maybe two NFL topics if we have time, but considering where the Houston Texans have been, this was a quote I know that caught your attention. C.J. Stroud's first season last year playing with offensive coordinator Nick Haley ended with a pair of tough performances in the playoffs. The defense was really what held Houston together last year. Offensively, knowing what C.J. Stroud was,
19: his putting rookie, it nicely.
13: Yeah, well, you know what I'm saying.
19: Yeah.
13: Compared to what we saw from C.J. Stroud his rookie season and how unbelievable it was for the offense to be as brutal as it was. And listen, he didn't have help on the offensive line. Like, there's a lot of other layers to this, sure. But DeMeco Ryans said recently that he feels like the communication specifically with CJ and offensive coordinator Nick Haley has been much, much better. And what he has seen from OTAs and mandatory minicamp has impressed him as they get set for the season.
19: Yeah, I think that when you look at this, comments aside, the Texans become, again, one of the more, what would you call them, like, fascinating teams when you look at this season, because the upside of this defense is what we know is astronomical. But this offense

0: the realistic opportunity of a worst-to-first type of leap, because I think that 9 wins can win this division. I'm not very high on the Indianapolis Colts, given the injuries that they have. Of course, Daniel Jones, the absences on defense that wasn't very good and very lucky a season ago. So that team could take a slide. And I know they were good last year, and this seems totally unfair, non-data point. I don't trust the Jacksonville Jaguars to consistently do what they did. So either way, this becomes one of the more interesting divisions with, I think, a really strong upside team at the bottom.
1: So I completely agree with you there. The Jags are a very interesting proposition to me. I know we had the conversation, what was it, last week about the NFL regular season passing leaders. And I brought up Trevor Lawrence in that conversation because of the way that we saw that offense change and the uptick in production the back end of the season. My question is, when you win 8 of your last 9 games, when you take the Bills to the brink in the playoffs, is that who you are now? Is that where are you going to pick up where you left off, or are we going to revert a little bit, get back to that team at the beginning of the season that really struggled? What version of Trevor Lawrence are we going to get? Is he fixed? Is he not? Like, there are more questions, but it's like a high risk, high reward, I guess, probability if you're diving in on Jacksonville.
0: Yeah. By the way, so we got a stoppage here, 48th minute. Very scary injury.
1: What happened?
0: I mean, enough to say, we got a very scary injury. I don't know what you're doing. So, either way, I'm with you in the bottom of this division. We'll find out what happens in the AFC South.
1: Yeah. I have been tempted on the Jaguars. I'll put it that way. Yeah. So, we'll see if that ends up happening. I do want to look at some of the season-long props as we go this summer as well, on Cam Ward and some of those other things for the Titans side of things. With it being, by the way, so 4th of July weekend, we here at VSiN are celebrating a little bit longer with a special deal, getting you nearly 70% off the regular monthly price for 2 full years of VSiN Pro. So, for $299, you will get full VSiN Pro access to everything we do here at the network through July of 2028. So as we're talking NFL here, we know our NFL betting guide is officially out. 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But July 7th, this thing is over, so get in there while you can. No better way to celebrate the 250th of our independence. Let's get
0: no better way.
1: All right, we gotta step aside here. On Money Moves, keep it locked though. VSIN, the Sports Betting Network. We'll be back in a moment.
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1: Create. The Vegas Golden Knights will be back in action on Saturday, September the 19th for their first of four preseason games, as they'll be in Ontario taking on the LA Kings with their first home preseason.

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1: Money Moves, VSiN, the Sports Betting Network, alongside Jonathan Von Tobel, Stormy Bonantoni with you. 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I haven't signed up yet. I'm still figuring out how many entries that I'm ultimately going to roll with in this thing, but I know we will be back in the fold as a team.
2: Yeah. What are we going to do? Have we decided? Not really, right?
1: Well, we'll definitely do a millions entry.
2: Yeah, for sure. Yeah, and then two survivors?
1: I was going to say, do we want to do one or two survivor? That is the question.
2: I mean, given the way you screwed it up last year, probably going to need two.
1: I am still so bitter about that, by the way.
2: Yeah.
1: Because you talked me into it.
2: We should have gotten it. It was the Rams. We were eliminated on that fateful Thursday night like many others did with the Los Angeles Rams.
1: Pause.
2: Bad news for you.
1: What? No!
2: Equalizer from the Australians. The Aussies knotted up in the 55th minute here. 1-1 out there in Dallas.
1: Stupid. Can we get an offside call? Come on. Can we get VAR to get in here?
2: Let's see.
1: I bet you'd touch somebody's hair.
2: I mean, seriously. I mean, I know a lot of people have been complaining about it, but, you know, like, you gotta split the hair, if you will. Keep that going.
1: Did you see, by the way, there's this whole thing going around, and we're referring to what happened yesterday with Croatia and Portugal on the hair talk, because the chip in the ball basically said that they were offside because it grazed the hair of number 20 for Croatia. Forgive me, I'm not going to try to mess up and mispronounce his name. But I keep seeing the picture from the FIFA website that's been going around about what that rule is actually supposed to entail. Because you ask if hair can be considered offside, it's only considered part of the body for offside if it affects movement or trajectory of the ball. Quote, this is only in cases of significant contact with a mass of hair, such as a top knot. They even give an example of it.
2: Mm-hmm.
1: So the fact that you can't see visibly any change of direction of the ball, it touch him at all on the slow-mo replays or with your eyes and in natural speed. And we go to like this little tiny on the heart rate monitor thing for the chip is wild to me.
2: That's what we do, man. Now, you know, what's wild to me is that they have that technology, and yet, you know, we're still asking old men with chains to figure out where a ball is getting randomly spotted in football.
1: The funniest part about all of that to me is because everybody made such a big deal when we got the, it's not the eagle eye, but it's, what do they call it?
2: The eagle eye technology.
1: Yeah, but whatever that is in football for, like, where it is.
2: The first down.
1: But it's still the test from the official.
2: Yes. Like, you're asking for the accuracy of a potentially inaccurate spot, correct?
1: Yes. Yeah, so it's...
2: I'm with you, like I said. Like, or again, what drives me nuts in football, since we have this technology, can we please get some sort of sensor so that we can just get, like, a trigger to know that the ball crossed the plane?
1: Yeah.
2: That's the thing that drives me nuts, too. When we're watching, like, seven different replays of these dudes all piling up their masses of humanity, and you're like, I think the nose of the ball crossed the plane. You're like, can we get the technology, please?
1: It would be nice. But then, honestly, then we have the technology in a sport like soccer for something like that where we're ripping it. So be careful what you wish for to an extent.
2: All you pig-headed Americans, happy 4th of July.
1: The Croatians
2: are not
1: thrilled.
2: You know, you want to criticize the beautiful game. I am not one of them.
1: We'll have best bets with the two remaining matches in the World Cup a little bit later on this hour. This segment, though, I did want to dive into a little Major League Baseball. We did find out what the repercussions were going to be for that bases-clearing brawl the other day between the Nationals and Red Sox. By the way, Washington pitcher Cade Cavalli and Boston first baseman Wilson Contreras will both serve 7-game suspensions for their roles. Miles Michaelis also received a 5-game suspension, and Red Sox outfielder Nate Eaton got a 3-game ban. Each player is also fined. I haven't heard anything on appeals yet, but potentially there could still be something that comes down on that.
2: Yep. Quali issued the apology. You get the suspensions, then you move on. And I think that's pretty much all you wrote about this sort of a fracas. And a good one at that. You always like a good helmet throw, although the one that comes to mind is Bryce Harper when he tried to throw a helmet and completely spiked it into the ground and missed his target by about 20 feet.
1: Yeah,
2: remember
1: good.
2: That one?
1: Yeah.
2: It was pretty good.
1: Or what was the one earlier this year where the coach had like a full-on like body tackle?
2: Oh, man, that does sound familiar. It doesn't come to mind.
1: I'm blanking
2: yes.
1: on it.
2: Yeah, yeah.
1: How about today, though? We do have a handful of games coming up later on in the evening. We had VSiN's own Will Hill on the program a little bit earlier on in hour one. If you want to hear those plays, by the way, money moves in podcast form wherever you get your podcasts.
2: It was Walt Weiss when he tackled
1: yes.
2: Jorge Soler with the Angels. That's what it was, very early in the year. Yep.
1: It was awesome. Will told us in particular he liked the Yankees today, had a couple other plays. Anything that you liked on the card?
2: Well, there's a couple games, the Yankees one is one of them just because of the fascination of what's going on with Gerrit Cole. I mean, one of the things that really sticks out when you look at Cole's profile is, first off, there really isn't any sign of regression in some of the numbers, right? We're always sifting through these trying to find, like, hey, can a guy revert back to form, or is he going to fall, or is he going to start to implode at some point? 4.06 ERA, expected ERA is a 3.60, so the contact numbers aren't too bad, but a 4.60 FIP. And then you kind of dive a little bit deeper with Gerrit Cole storming because you wonder, like, all right, what's going on with him? One of the troubling signs of his profile is the inability to challenge hitters. His whiff rate is in the fourth percentile, just 17.7%. He's not really getting guys to chase out of the zone either. He's perfectly average there, floating around the 47th percent. So some of the stuff that we know about Gerrit Cole in terms of his strengths and what he can potentially do, you know, that's pretty troubling. And look, Cole, if you go back the last couple of years when he was at full strength, it's not like he was a dominant guy. But back in like 2022, he was in like the 92nd percentile whiff rate. He was at least above the 50th percentile in those last two full healthy seasons. So that, I think, is the worrisome sign for Gerrit Cole right now, the inability to challenge hitters and the fact that he is absolutely getting knocked around and even still getting somewhat lucky in some instances, like batting average on balls in play and whatnot. So you just wonder if this is going to be what Gerrit Cole is this year. But we'll see how that goes, especially against some of these lineups. We'll see against Minnesota if he can get this done. But to me, it's all about Gerrit Cole and seeing, all right, like, is he worthy of a price like this, considering what we're getting and what we are seeing when you're looking at the overall statistical profile for him? Because I would lean a little bit toward plus 169 if we're getting the Gerrit Cole that has been throwing throwing the baseball the last few starts. It has not been good.
1: So that's your dog price, more than $2, the consensus number on the Yankees. If you do think that the Yankees will bounce back, run line round even money on that price. But for me, like, big picture on the Yankees, this stretch, the last seven games, and I gave the numbers with Will earlier, but I'll say at least again, they rank last in Major League Baseball over this seven-game losing streak in batting average, OPS, offense averaging fewer than 2.5 runs per game, second fewest in the league in that time. The bullpen has been struggling. Is this a bad stretch for the Yankees, or is this a sign of things to come? I know Aaron Judge was quoted the other day, like, being critical from the outside in saying that there's been a clear lack of focus.
2: Yeah, I mean, there might be a clear lack of focus. I also just think that this is kind of the ebbs and flows of a baseball season. We see this a lot now. Seven-game losing streaks are troublesome. Like, you don't want to go through those. But in terms of the offense struggling and obviously the health issues that they have had, I do think that they're going to be a group that can turn things around. But it just speaks to how open the American League is at this point right now. Remember, we were talking when Aaron Judge was hitting the ball, or at least hitting the ball somewhat well, not by his own standards, but that this team maybe was the best team in the American League without a question. And now you're looking around and going, man, like, I don't know, five teams can win this thing? Mm-hmm. So I think that you're going to eventually get to a point where you're going to be fine, but there's certain things got to get better. Your offense hasn't been better, or excuse me, hasn't been good to the point of focus getting better. We watched the other day, we talked about this. You come back against the Tigers in the ninth inning, tie a game to 2-2, then your defense starts crapping its pants in extra innings. You end up losing that game 8-2, or 6-2, whatever the final score was. Either way, they got to get better in that regard. But I think big picture, you're not writing them off. I think they're going to be in the playoffs, and I think they're going to be a contender amongst the rest of these weak American League teams.
1: Last 90 seconds, Pirates-Nationals. I know that was another game you had interest in. Our guy, Justin Emery, by the way, he's always tracking these strikeout leader markets. One of the guys he had interest in today was Foster Griffin at 14-1. Anything stand out to you?
2: I mean, it's Foster Griffin, actually. Griffin's just been pitching really well. In his last start, I tried to take my shot against him, and it didn't go particularly well, trying to find opportunities to catch the regression monster. Make it now five consecutive starts in which he has allowed one earned run or fewer. And in fact, when I tried to take my shot against him with Baltimore, a ho-hum seven innings, no earned runs, and nine strikeouts. Foster Griffin has been unreal. Some of the contact numbers are there, so you can look at this and say, all right, 3.92 expected ERA despite a 2.93 regular ERA, a 4.21 FIP. So at some point, maybe he gets got. But these dudes that can pitch to contact and induce some swings and misses, that is a problem to try to find some of that difference here. And Foster Griffin has been a dude that I have been chasing and cannot get. So watch him absolutely get crushed tonight after I give up and say, you know what, I wash my hands of this. I can't do it.
1: Pirates, a lineup that strikes out a lot, too, by the way, fourth yep. in all of Major League Baseball. The other names that Justin was looking at today for daily strikeout leaders for Inquiring Minds, Dylan Cease, your favorite at 4-1, skipping over Shohei Ohtani today for the Dodgers, which, by the way, what a brutal showing again for my Padres. Jesus, what's going on? But Reed Detmers, 9-1, Gavin Williams, 11-1, and Griffin there, 14-1. For anyone who missed it yesterday, San Diego was up 6-0 early, allowed 12 unanswered, and now you get to face Shohei today. So good for you, Pod Squad. On that note, let's step aside here real quickly. When we return back to the association, Zach Cohen joining us here, host of Hardwood Handicappers, one of our great NBA analysts, breaking down all of what has been a crazy week in the NBA.
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16: So according to Farmer's Almanac, the concept of not wearing white after Labor Day started in the 19th century as a way for the upper class to separate themselves from the working class.
17: Oh.
16: So some historians say brighter clothing was worn by affluent groups who could afford to leave town for a warmer coast when the leaves began to change. So because I am, of course, part of that wealthy upper class, I will now start to abide by this rule. Thank you very much.
17: This conversation brought up in the commercial break because JVT was talking about maybe buying white pants, and we're like, well, when can you wear them? Is it no white after Labor Day, or what? How does it all work? So now we've got the background, which is good. I just say, in general, white pants are too risky. And maybe that's just as somebody who drinks coffee every day, like, not worth it.
16: Like I said, I'm also a large individual. I don't think that really works.
17: Not worth it. We'll see if Zach Cohen's in the white pants game as he joins us here on the Progressive Guest Line. Senior editor here at VSiN, host of the Hardwood Handicappers podcast, NBA analyst. You've got a white shirt on. How do we feel about white pants?
18: I have maybe worn white pants like once or twice, and then there are other occasions where I've asked my wife if I can wear them, and she's like, no, they look terrible. Or okay. She thinks they're douchey, too.
17: There's that. White in general, though, is a little bit risky. As somebody who is a, you know, 30-something-year-old adult that has to put a napkin in my shirt at times when I wear white to protect, like, it's
16: 30,
17: you know.
16: Say it, 33. All right. Speaking of D-bags, some believe maybe Jaylen Brown is one. We will see if that is actually the case. But let's talk about Brown and where he might eventually, or what he might eventually do for the Philadelphia 76ers. Let's put the deal aside. We can talk about like the magnitude of the deal, whatever it is. Jaylen Brown, member of Philly, as currently constructed, with the addition of Dean Wade as well in free agency, Zach, where do you put this team in the Eastern Conference?
18: So I still have Philly like 4 or 5 in the Eastern Conference. I think they're really good. I expressed to you and Kelly Bidlin over text that like I was still really worried about their depth. They did address that a little bit yesterday, signing Anthony Simons. That was a really good deal. It was like 2 years, $12 million, and you get kind of a surefire playoff contributor, which is really good. But it does kind of block one of your other guys, LeBaron Filon. So I don't really know how that works, but they need to add 2 or 3 more pieces that they can trust in a postseason setting, which is really hard to do when you have money, but it's really hard to do when you don't have any money either. So I don't know. It's going to be tough to see them kind of acquiring the depth they need to compete with a team like the Knicks, who destroyed them in second unit minutes in the postseason.
17: So if we're talking about adding pieces for the 76ers, the big news obviously has been the rumor mill swirling about LeBron James. Could this be one of the destinations? I know Rich Paul has said basically every team in the league has pursued him, but you look at some sports books and the market has Philly a minus 200 favorite now all of a sudden to land LeBron James. How do you feel about the LeBron James search right now and how this might play out?
18: I still kind of think he's going to go to the Cavaliers. I just feel like he's somebody that's very aware of what people think of him. And it's really the only option on the board right now where people would not be mad if he goes back to Cleveland. I feel like that team is really good, but like him having those ties to Cleveland saves him from making, you know, one of those Durant-like decisions of joining a very good team and not having to deal with the scrutiny. I don't really understand, by the way, the Rich Paul board that he put up in that, you know, show with Max Kellerman. There was oil in the Dallas Mavericks one. Like, I don't know what's going on there.
16: You got to think of all the reasons, right, why you would do that. And, of course, I think that's one of them. You got to at least think about it. Because remember, like you said, it's not his only year. He could play another couple of years, and that would be a very important task.
17: Yeah, who keeps saying that this is LeBron's last year? Right. Who keeps saying that? He's had this film crew surrounding it for years.
16: All right, now I've heard this. The rumor mill has it. You and I, about a week, 2 weeks ago, were at odds when it came to the NBA draft. We don't need to relitigate how wrong I was in the NBA draft. But it sounds like we might be at odds here. I don't get the way the market is pricing the Boston Celtics. Can you explain to me what I'm looking at here? Because it's not that I think they're going to be bad, but again, still the second choice to win the Eastern Conference. Still a team that is priced above Philly and Toronto to a decent degree in the division. Like, what am I missing with this Celtics group that has them stubbornly rated where they are by the betting market?
18: Well, I think it just comes down to like the health of Jason Tatum. If Tatum's going to play even close to 75 games or something like that, this is going to be a really good team. I mean, last year, like before Tatum got back on March 5th, they were 41-21 with Brown and no Tatum. They were the second best offensive team in the league, the seventh best defensive team in the league. I really like Jaylen Brown. I'm not going to join the list of people that are like just destroying him right now for no real reason. But I do think Tatum is a better player than him. So you take a team that's 41-21, top 10 in the league in both offensive and defensive efficiency, and you give them Tatum, George, and Mitchell Robinson instead of just Jaylen Brown. I just feel like they're going to be better than that team we saw to start last season. I also do think that there's room for improvement for Peyton Pritchard, or not even room for improvement. That makes it sound negative. I just do think that there's a world in which he becomes a completely different player offensively and just takes another step. So I don't know. I feel like if you just kind of look at the parts that they have right now going into this season, it's way better than what they had last season. Paul George is like a punchline, but he's also still a really good player.
17: Mm-hmm. VSiN senior editor, betting analyst, joining us here on the Progressive Guest Line, also host of the Hardwood Handicappers podcast. Real quickly, because I do want to ask you about Wimbledon before we get out of here as well. But who, like, which team do you think made the most impactful move this past week? Like, is it Giannis? Is it Jaylen Brown? Is it, you know, like, who do you, Kawhi Leonard, which move do you think was the most significant?
18: I think it was the last one you just mentioned. I think the Raptors really kind of jumped into contention in acquiring Kawhi Leonard. I feel like Brandon Ingram has always been kind of a negative player on the court. Like, he's a really good scorer, but tunnel vision as a passer, really not a good defensive player. Kawhi, you bring in, he gives you better scoring than Ingram, gives you a little bit better playmaking, way more efficiency on the offensive end, and then defensively, still a great player. I mean, he's not the player that they got when they won the NBA championship, but he's still like the fifth or sixth best player in the NBA. So you add him to that front line with Scottie Barnes and Colin Murray-Boyles, I feel like they're going to be really good on both ends of the floor. And I also think they have some more maneuverability moving towards the season or even towards the trade deadline, where they can go out and maybe trade like Jacoby Walter with a contract and some picks to go out and get a player that I keep saying maybe Kyrie Irving is the one that I think would really fit in nicely there.
16: Who's we all know the meme of the who's the chick that was trying the kombucha, right? She's making all the faces. She doesn't really understand if she likes it or not, and ultimately lands on no. I'll have to show you the video. Either way, I thought more
18: I think
16: more
18: I know what you're talking about, but yeah, I've never known the context of the video.
16: Yeah.
17: Couldn't tell you.
16: You do. Anyway, the more I've thought about the Lakers thing, the more I've kind of gone like, you know what? Yeah, I get it. Nah, I don't really get it. Nah, I've landed on, I don't understand what the Lakers are really doing. I don't think that team is going to be particularly great when you're matching them up with the San Antonio Spurs and the Oklahoma City Thunder. And Zach, they tied so much money into the guys that they signed. Like, that's kind of going to be their crew for a little bit here. Can you make sense of that? Are they going to be a top six team and I'm missing something? Because I don't like the way they look, especially when you see the way the Western Conference is shaking out.
18: Yeah, I think that they should be a top six team as long as Luka's healthy. Like, it's all the same with all these teams. It's like your superstar's healthy, you have a chance. But I think that Walker Kessler is going to be good for them. I don't know that I would have given him 4 for $130 and traded 2 first-round picks for him. Like, the fact that this team is now kind of stuck with this roster is a little scary. But I did think that they made, like, high upside signings in both Grimes and Mamu Kilashvili. I feel like both of those guys have a little more upside and the ability to be good starters. It's just a matter of finding the right, you know, playing style for them. Grimes is a good, like, 3-and-D player that has also been able to scale up and be a creator. Mamu Kilashvili is going to need to prove that he could defend the power forward spot or they're in trouble. But I think that they've gotten a lot better than they were last season, and they were pretty good last season.
17: Okay, Zach, JVT did just show me the video. It's definitely, I know what you're talking about. It's the one that we've all seen. Yeah. I had no idea it was in reference to kombucha.
16: Yeah, that's what she's trying.
17: No idea.
18: Same.
17: No idea.
18: I already know it. I think okay. I know it now. The girls
16: yeah, so why you guys trying to make it look like an
17: well,
16: idiot? Anyway, Wimbledon.
17: You didn't describe it well. Yeah,
16: Wimbledon,
17: my turn.
16: Grass, what do you got?
17: What do you have for us?
18: Yeah, so for tomorrow, I have Jasmine Paolini to beat Maria Sakkari. That is a matchup with two players that can really move well, but both of them want to play defense, and only one of them, I believe, is better at, you know, finishing points. And Paolini has a really good forehand. She's really good at coming to the net. I think she's a little bit more reliable as a server, and I just think that that's going to make the difference when these two face one another. They're split wins in 4 matchups since 2024, but the one time they played on, like, a faster surface was in Cincinnati on a hard court. Paolini won that in straight sets. It was a tough win, like 2 tiebreakers, but I could see it being very similar here at Wimbledon. But yeah, really interesting match. Paolini's a player I was looking to fade coming into this tournament, lost going against her twice already. So the second I start backing her, she's probably going to lose too. But I do think she's going to beat Sakkari.
17: Before we let you go, is Sabalenka going to win it all?
18: Oh, I'm hoping it's Pegula. We might get Pegula against Sabalenka in the semifinals, and I want Pegula to win her first Grand Slam. This is a really good opportunity for her, so I think it's going to be a really good matchup if they do play one another.
17: Well, I just need Sabalenka to get to the semifinals, so that would be ideal situation. So
16: that's why
17: I'm fine with that. JVT makes fun of me because I always like have to sneak in a sneaky question about one of my bets, especially for sports I don't know enough about. I got to ask the expert here. Zach, thank you so much for giving us some time. We appreciate it. Enjoy your 4th of July.
18: No problem. You too.
17: Zach Cohen. Make sure you follow him as well, at Betting on X, Smooth. Why are you laughing now?
16: Well, I'm laughing at myself because I don't know why, but my initial thought was, does Zach celebrate 4th of July? He lives in Arizona, so I don't know why.
17: What is wrong?
16: I don't know why.
17: Do you think, like, religiously, does he not?
16: No, I don't know why. Sometimes you just, you know, your wires get crossed, and I was like, is it happy 4th of July? Like, you lived in a different country. Arizona sometimes is.
17: Tied at 1 in the 79th minute though, with the Australia-Egypt game going on. Egypt, by the way, that goal they gave up to Australia, an own goal, not ideal. We'll see if they can pull ahead to help me win, please. Please, we'll be right back.
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17: Wrapping up this Friday edition of Money Moves, taking you into the weekend on a high note. Stormy Bonantoni, Jonathan Von Tobel with you live as always in downtown Las Vegas. We're keeping tabs on this World Cup match between Australia and Egypt. Still tied at one in the 84th minute now, hoping Egypt can sneak another goal in here if we can. Unfortunate.
16: Sorry, you have them in regulation, or do you
17: I
16: have?
17: Do, yeah.
16: Okay, not to advance. Okay.
17: So the to advance price was -155 for them just to win in regulation, and stoppage time was around +145. So I liked the number better on that one.
16: We had a really
17: thought
16: nice
17: they should win.
16: Listener and viewer outside the studio that I was talking with before the show, and he asked me if I had anything here, and I said, you know, I don't really have anything, but Stormy said put the house on Egypt. And he
17: Shut
16: said,
17: up.
16: You know
17: you
16: what, I'm going to do that. So
17: you did not put it that way. He says Stormy likes Egypt, and when, hopefully he took that as to advance, so maybe he can still have an opportunity to cash here. But hey, it's not over yet. If what we've seen so far in the World Cup has told us anything, right, it's not over till it's over. So we'll see how much time the officials want to give me to see if we can make something happen here down the line. Speaking of the World Cup, though, that England-Mexico match that we have coming up soon that you have been very invested in, we got a new development, potentially a story that could be interesting about how the English team is handling the altitude.
16: Yeah, so the Sun Football reported that English players would be allowed to use Viagra to help cope with the high altitude in Mexico. The drug is not...
17: I laugh, but I didn't know that was a thing.
16: Yeah, so the drug's not on WADA's list of banned substances, and some of the uses of Viagra in terms of like medical usage would be reducing fatigue, dizziness at high altitude, improved blood flow in the lungs. So it would help them deal with the effects of altitude. Look, for England, it's going to be hard having to deal with the altitude. But I do think that they can get it done here, which we'll talk about as part of best bets.
17: A whole new way for the English team to be ruled offside on
16: there
17: bar.
16: There you go. You could, come on. Why'd you stumble? I let you have it. You were leaking confidence.
17: Kill me. You have a play on that game. So it is time as we end the show to get into the best bets. Let's recap what we did yesterday before we look ahead to today. Plenty of hot dog contest bets as well coming off of that story, which is funny. But let's get to the recap from yesterday for me. Nice 3-0 day in the World Cup. Spain ends up covering the 1.5 against Austria. Austria held scoreless. Another clean sheet for Spain. That gets us home. -125 on the under, a goal for Austria. And then Switzerland in the late night, never in doubt on the money line win over Algeria. So we'll see if we can push that forward to today.
16: Although, I'm going to do what you do.
17: Match number one, not ideal.
16: Yeah, I'm going to do what you do. You've been crushing it in the World Cup, Stormy. You've been absolutely tremendous.
17: I'm already about to lose
16: you've
17: a bet, so why you got to do this to
16: you've
17: me?
16: You've been untouchable when it comes to the World Cup wages.
17: You're the worst. We'll see how my futures go. We still have pending France to win it all and France to make the semifinal. That was my favorite bet of the whole thing. +130 there. Kylian Mbappe as well, 6-1 for the Golden Boot. So we'll see if we can hang on. How about you? How'd you do yesterday?
16: Yesterday, what did I do? I totally forgot about this. Oh, yeah. So the White Sox did not get there, but Spain to win 2-0 did.
17: Tough beat for you, by the way,
16: for
17: the White Sox.
16: I mean, that was brutal. They're up like 5-3 late. It's 5-4 in the ninth, and then a walk-off shot to end my hopes for the White Sox. So it's funny, I did not watch the game yesterday, and MLB has this recap rundown where it takes all of the games and cuts it into like a 45-minute video so you can watch what happened the night before. Mm-hmm. I try to watch it every morning to get some details and some of the stuff that happened that I missed. And I'm watching that White Sox game because I know from looking at the rundown that I had it incorrect, and I saw the final score. And I'm watching it because I didn't know the details of it. And I'm like, they really blew this. So sure enough, the White Sox do. But we persevere. We move on. We have lots of opportunities in front of us.
17: Well, why don't you get us started then, since I feel like a lot more bets. Let's knock yours out here if we can. What do you got for today?
16: Sure. So two things tied into the late game tonight. We'll start with Colombia and Ghana. First half under a half goal at +185. We talked about this earlier in the program. Alex Blowers has a really good article up on the website detailing some of this tactfully and everything like that. But long story short, Ghana and the way they play, waiting for opportunities, playing back. There's not going to be many scoring opportunities, I believe. We've seen that in group play. So I think that this could be a low scoring game. So I took a shot in a little bit of a meaty plus price. First half under a half goal +185. And the other one tied to this, little fun parlay as well, Colombia regulation win and a first half under that half goal as well at +375. Putting those two things together. I do have a pending that we played a couple of days ago, which was England -155 to advance against Mexico. And adding to that as well, put this in late, England -1.5 versus Mexico. That is 4-1. I'll tail our boy Alex on that one, too. We were texting about this earlier, as I already had this. And to me, it's just a pricing thing, man. I really do hope Mexico wins. Obviously, we've talked about that, the support, the fandom, and all that kind of thing. But from a pricing perspective, the altitude and the crowd and all these things, I think, really heavily factored into this by the betting market to the point where maybe it's too much. We obviously know that England will be able to combat the altitude with the Viagra, so I think they're going to be in a really good spot to get this done. Let's go with the Three Lions on Sunday to win and hopefully win by two or more.
17: Yeah, it's a nice price if they can win by two or more, sitting around 4-1, bet 100, win 400. I am with you on a play on Colombia, just not playing it the same way. I agree with your thought process, though, of Ghana not being able to score. They only have two goals in the entirety of the group stage in a win, loss, and draw. So give me Colombia minus one on that Asian handicap. Even if they win 1-0, you at least get your money back. If they win by two or more, then obviously you get the dub there and cash a ticket. As for Argentina, I think they cruise against Cape Verde. This has been an unbelievable story. They have been such a fun Cinderella to follow, especially what they did in that first match against Spain. I think that it stops here, though. Argentina is so good at possessing the ball. I'm not sure how many opportunities Cape Verde's going to have, period. I laid two goals with them, minus 125. Same situation, though, as we talked about with Colombia. They win by two, I get my money back. If they win by three or more, then you're going to cash the ticket. And I think two is the very least with which they're going to handle business here in that matchup. I, as you saw on the graphic, sweating out Egypt here as well, as we are in the 90th minute. So time's starting to run out. I'm curious how much the officials are going to put back on the board.
16: Late early.
17: As for the hot dog eating contest, lots of plays here as well. We did a full breakdown on this earlier in the show.
16: Take a breath and roll through your bets calmly.
17: I get excited.
16: All right, just take a breath and roll through the bets.
17: What's wrong with being excited?
16: There's nothing wrong with being excited. We got to communicate properly.
17: Okay, so I have a handful of wagers in the hot dog eating contest coming up tomorrow on Coney Island, the corner of Surf and Stillwell.
16: You're already starting up.
17: But a couple of my favorites here. I do think that the weather is going to play a really big role in this thing. The heat and humidity, sticky, the comfort of even just being able to get the hot dogs down. And we know that this is a tough task regardless, but now you add the conditions into it. The Chestnut, Joey Chestnut and Mickey Sudo, your two massive favorites in this thing, their total combined hot dogs and buns, 110.5. I think we look under on that, especially with the Sudo side of it. She only had 33 last year in a good condition day. We heard from George Shea on the program yesterday that she hasn't had the same amount of time to practice and prepare this year as she has in years past. So I think she's might going to have a little bit of a lower output. I generally like the under on Joey Chestnut as well, but you put them both together and maybe we get a little bit of an edge there on the under 110.5. The winner without Chestnut market, I think, is also very intriguing. I am not a big Bertoletti fan. I think that because the year that Joey Chestnut was unavailable to do this competition because he had that deal with Impossible Foods that Nathan's obviously doesn't like when you're promoting a meatless product when their big thing is hot dogs. So that year he had like 58, and I think it was an anomaly type of a performance. That's not the guy that he truly is. And Webb, Jeffrey Esper, even Nick Wary are guys that could contend for that second spot, but I'm specifically diving into Webb and Esper here. In the winner without Chestnut market, you can get James Webb at 3-1. And then I couldn't help but notice, if you look at some of the pricing on here, the winner without Chestnut market for Jeffrey Esper, you're only getting 4-1 there. But if you do the exact result market where you pair Chestnut to win with Esper to finish second, you get 6-1. In my eyes, that is the same exact bet, but you're getting a significantly better price from 4-1 to 6-1. And then on the women's side of this thing, Mickey Sudo, similar to Joey Chestnut on the men's side, is the far and above favorite. She's going to dominate. She's in a class of her own. She's going to win. Winner without Sudo, I think this is Michelle Lesko's. We've seen Dominika D get a lot of love in the market here, and I think it is simply because of her platform. She is a TikTok star, all of this stuff. Her numbers do not contend with what Michelle Lesko has done. And homegirl has been doing this for years and years and years. She's used to the stage. She also is a Tucson, Arizona native, so she's used to practicing and preparing in the heat, whereas we look at Dee, who lives in Seattle, and it's 60 degrees there today. So just putting a little bit of context into that. By the way, as this is the 4th of July, our 4th of July sale is going on here at VSiN. Don't forget about it, VSiN.com/subscribe. 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That's why it's only for such a short time. You can only lock in this price until July 7th, but you get 2 full years of VSiN Pro right now for just $299, which is 70% off what we usually charge on that monthly price, and it gets you unlimited access to everything we do here. 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
16: 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I was just looking at this, unless we had mentioned this, but it looks like they're moving the time for Mexico and England. There's going to be a thunderstorm late, so they're kicking that 12 p.m. local time, 7 p.m. in the U.K., 2 p.m. Eastern.
17: So you got to really time out when you're taking those little blue pills. On that note, have a great day, everybody. Appreciate you hanging out with us. 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Keep it locked right here. 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
5: Here we go. 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Mitch Moss, Pauly Howard, live downtown Vegas, Circa Resort and Casino is your spot. Happy July 4th weekend. We are here for the next 3 hours talking about today's matches, games, action over the weekend as well. Phenomenal guests as always. Been a great week here on the program. Nigel Seeley, 45 minutes, his take on England-Mexico. By the way, we have a developing situation the way it appears with that match on Sunday. Chad Endress, interesting theory on the Nuggets potentially being players for LeBron James in 90 minutes. Bruce Marshall. Bruce here.
6: Hey, Bruce.
5: What were we thinking? Bruce Marshall's been betting soccer for 60 years.
6: Barcelona Bruce, I know.
5: He's on the program today, Doug Kazarian, WNBA. And Adam Hill, he loves the U.S. men's national team and Team Mexico more than anybody I've ever met in my entire life. And he's not like me checking in every 4 years for the World Cup. He watches all these tournaments. He watches all these friendlies, all these matches. So he'll be great on betting these matches coming up that we have. Right now, we have end of regulation, Pauly, one apiece, Australia and Egypt. So you, I think, for that prop bet, right, you need this game to go through extra time and get to PKs, yeah?
6: Anything crazy happens, we got a man on the scene. Jordan Scott's there with great seats. Samuel Jackson there as well. I have Egypt to qualify. I didn't think they would allow a goal. And guess what? An own goal.
5: Own goal.
6: So 1-1 was 5-1. Own goal plus 550. Draw plus 190. BTTS plus 130. And I would hope this goes to PKs. It would be great if that happens while we're live on the air. And I wouldn't be, I make that the favorite now. Before the match, I think it was 11-1, 12-1, both teams to win in penalty, extra time. And then it was 4-1 just to go to penalties.
5: Well, update this as well, because our producer Luke has been betting this now for quite a while. He needed, once Australia fell down early in this match, what was that, 13th minute, I believe, that goal came for Egypt.
6: Yeah.
5: He needed Australia to come back. They almost did. They knotted it up, had a couple of chances there. He's been betting here at Circa. You know, they're available in like six different states. Before the game starts, will either team come back and win?
6: DraftKings has it too.
5: Yeah.
6: Yep. You're up 63 units last 13 days. 63 units. And that's, imagine how many units you'd be up if it was graded for the entire match.
5: Well,
6: like, because Belgium, like, there's been comebacks that also occurred but didn't happen in regulation. I mean, forget about it.
5: Yeah, Portugal, this is nuts. Portugal was the latest yesterday to do it.
6: That's right.
5: Amazing match. I don't even know how to begin ranking the best matches of the tournament.
6: Yep. But there's so many great tweets, and there's so much animosity, and people ticked off, and that's Portugal fell victim. Almost fell victim to the worst rule in soccer, not having a clock, but was saved by the second worst rule, offsides in the box. What a game, though. Also, there was supposed to be 10 minutes of added time, and Croatia scored in 102nd minute.
5: Can you believe that?
6: I know. God.
5: I was obsessed with that. Yeah. Just on the screen last night, as that happens, you're like, again, how is this a thing? How is it possible? And then hair comes into play here.
6: Yes. How do they have the chip in the ball that knows that it made contact? And you saw the little spike on it.
5: Sure.
6: It's nonsense, though. Come on.
5: We got
6: several emails yesterday. It's like, I'm out. After that finish, I'm out. I can't do it.
5: Yeah.
6: It's like, you can't decide games this way.
5: And people absolutely hated that decision last night.
6: It took away an all-time moment. And just soccer experts and the analysts are just saying it's unacceptable what VAR is doing.
5: So this is before last night when the Swiss eventually defeated Algeria 2-0. And this match going on right now, one apiece. The first 12 World Cup knockout games, three were won in stoppage time, two were won on PKs, two were won in the 86th minute, and one was won in extra time. And that was the aforementioned Belgium match, right? That was like seconds before it was going to go to PKs, right around minute number 120. So I didn't want either one of those teams. I felt bad for Portugal last. I checked that for Croatia.
6: Yes.
5: Overall, yes. Because they, I don't. What does that say about England? Because Croatia was not great in that match whatsoever. But after that, they got it out of their system, and they looked like they were players in this tournament, and they were right there. You could say that they were as good, if not the better team compared to Portugal yesterday.
6: Like they got shot up with the good stuff at halftime.
5: Yeah. I mean,
6: that was a completely different team that we saw and how well they played. Also, 26 goals in the tournament after the 90th minute so far.
5: Right. Is that some sort of record?
6: I think it has to
5: be. It feels like it must be.
6: I know. Come on. So no lead is safe and bad beats, and there's been a ton of those, and it will not stop, which also adds to the drama and intrigue.
5: So here is the developing situation with the match coming up on Sunday, and I was planning on going somewhere to watch this match at 5 o'clock Pacific time. That no longer appears to be the case. It's not. I don't think it's like concrete in concrete yet.
6: I don't know if they can do this.
5: So FIFA, this was the last report that I saw. FIFA no longer confirming Mexico-England at, as this tweet says, 1900 hours. Or 6 o'clock mountain time, 8 to 7 o'clock mountain times in Mexico City, with reports of a switch to noon, and chaos for fans who planned. Think about this.
6: Bingo.
5: Because it
6: Here
5: was
6: it
5: a
6: is.
5: Night game, people were going to fly in on Sunday.
6: Yes,
5: and you're going to be screwed now if that happens.
6: Yeah, and England was leaving today as well, so it would also benefit Mexico if they do this. That's why I don't think they can do it. It's because you're really sticking it to the fans. Which the prices are outrageous as it is. And it's like if you plan this, because you knew what the schedule was.
5: Of course, you had it.
6: So you're going to change it in less than 48 hours notice and move it up that much?
5: Yeah, so here's the problem. The reason why they want to do this is to get ahead. There's a shot on goal just over the net. No good. The reason why they want to do this, it appears there's going to be the chance exists for a severe thunderstorm on Sunday night around the area. And if that's the case, then my guess is we're going to get tons of lightning. Well, we just saw this. If you back it up against the match with Ecuador, right? That match was delayed by a good hour because once there's lightning close to the area, that's an automatic, I think, hour delay? So if that happens and the lightning won't go away, then what are they going to do? Keep pushing it back, or do they play it the next day? Or what if they bump it up and then the showers arrive early?
6: Uh-huh.
5: It's crazy weather, man. I mean, we got a great... this is what can happen. This is, you know, I bet some home run props today at Wrigley. That game's supposed to start. This is from Bosch in Chicago.
6: Hey, Bosch.
5: For the Cubs game going on in a minute here. Like every Friday home game at Wrigley, it was 86 and humid before it rained. It stopped raining 30 minutes ago. Now it's 70, less humid, little to no wind. And the weather can just flip like this. I don't know, man. I would imagine that fans are going to be just livid if that's going to be the case, because they're probably frantically trying to get new travel plans together so they can make it there on Saturday night now.
6: I got to sneak this in. And we got bailed out because of the delay. Michael Busch's career against Pallante is 6-for-6 with 2 bombs. They want to get on his player props. Not to mention what Swanson's doing as well.
5: Swanson, PCA also have good numbers here.
6: Mm-hmm.
5: And I know Suzuki's a popular home run bet today as well in that game.
6: Yeah. You want to put together a parlay for the game coming up?
5: I think we do. I think we need to start building around Messi to score a goal.
6: Messi scores. Argentina minus a goal and a half. Under 4.5, with Ghana, Colombia under 3.5, and Colombia to qualify.
5: That's a five-legger right there.
6: What do you think about that? Is that enough for you?
5: If we want just the action for today?
6: Yeah.
5: Okay. I can be on board for something like that. I was going to start building with like an anytime goal scorer prop. Like, did you want to use Messi in the match tonight and get Mbappe in there in his next match?
6: Right, got to do that.
5: Do you think Holland is going to score? Is that worth a leg against Brazil?
6: No, I think Brazil
5: I don't think
6: wins.
5: So either.
6: No.
5: I think it's going to be very difficult there. How about Harry Kane against Mexico on Sunday?
6: No. Then? I haven't conceded yet, Mitch. Can't do it. Don't like it.
5: Anybody? So just you want to leave it, then you want to throw on Mbappe with Messi. Messi to win by a goal and a half, the under there, and then the Colombia bet as well.
6: Yeah.
5: Hey, let's get nuts, man. Have some guts.
6: Yeah, everyone loves the under in this match, and they don't think Cape Verde is going to score.

0: And he brought up Cape Verde to the boys, said they're the story of the tournament, but it's going to end tonight.
1: I think, you know, if this is Cinderella going to the ball, I think she's going to lose two shoes tonight, not just one. The two shoes will be gone because I don't think there's any chance that they're going to stay against Argentina. But then again, I said the same thing when they played Spain. And, I mean, the goalkeeper looked like he had a 6x4 sheet of plywood beside him because nothing could get past them. I mean, Spain tried everything they could possibly do and could only get a draw. But I think the dream ends tonight for Cape Verde. But it's such a great story. It has to live on. It'll live on for a long, long time. People will be talking about Cape Verde 50 years from now. Remember what they did in the World Cup when it was played in the US in 2026. But Argentina, I mean, I'm not sure what the odds are, but I'm sure they must be minus a million.
0: Yes. Well, close enough. Yeah. Not quite, but yeah.
2: 1,600 to advance.
0: To advance, yeah, sure.
2: Yeah, he's right, though. It's an all-time accomplishment and a great story, what they were able to do.
0: Odds.
2: But it's going to end coming up.
0: I was looking around today, prediction markets, national books. I found this. BetMGM allows you to play the winner of the tournament along with the top goal scorer.
2: Yes, yeah, excellent. Yeah, absolutely.
0: France to win it outright. Messi, golden boot, 6-1. The most likely exacta here to meet for the championship is France versus Argentina.
2: What's Mbappe France?
0: Oh, that's +220 to +250.
2: He's the favorite now.
0: Yeah.
2: Okay.
0: Yeah. But also he's got Messi has a game in hand.
2: Mm.
0: And I would assume, what is he tonight to score? 220?
2: Yeah.
0: Something like that?
2: Not bad. That's a great market.
0: Yeah, it really is. It's a lot of fun.
2: Name the finalist.
0: All right, a lot to get into in the NBA. We'll get into this whiteboard that Rich Paul made with possible destinations for LeBron James and added, there would be no board if this didn't happen.
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0: 3? 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
2: Busy hour here, busy show, awesome week. Luke and everybody behind the glass crushing it the entire time. Nigel Seeley in 30 minutes, his best bets for tonight, this weekend as well. Okay, so will we, when we're back on the air at 1 o'clock Pacific on Monday after the July 4th weekend, will LeBron be on a new team by then?
3: No.
2: I'm going to say no as well.
3: No. I understand people pissed off, too.
2: Oh, he's going to drag this out.
3: 41 years old, and we're doing this again.
2: Yeah, evidently everybody who's around it is saying, let this one breathe, because he's not going to rush with it. He's going to enjoy every possible minute making this decision.
3: Yeah, and everyone who covers the league is like, you better not do it on the 4th of July and ruin my holiday weekend. But heating up here. And again, as we mentioned, a big move yesterday on the prediction markets on the Cavs.
2: Well, there's that. It's like funky because the prediction markets in the national books are different with like where he's going to go and the odds to like actually win the Eastern Conference.
3: Yeah.
2: So this whiteboard that Rich Paul put out, there's a lot to get into with this. LeBron is, his name's right in the middle, and then it goes off into trees from there. And like the pros and the cons, right? And he names a bunch of rosters for other teams, including the roster currently constructed by Philadelphia, by Miami, by Minnesota. That's a team.
3: I say no way, but yep.
2: By Denver, by Cleveland. And then they have, like, there's something about Steph to Dre up in the upper left.
3: Mm-hmm.
2: The whole Dallas thing is bizarre. Oil, golf, Macau. People are, like, speculating, what is he going to do? Is he going to build a casino in Macau with oil money? Is that what he's going to do if he goes to Dallas?
3: Well, he's going where there's indoor and outdoor golf, or the best indoor and outdoor.
2: Oh, yeah, that's been the heavy speculation here is that he wants to go somewhere where it's just great golf. And then everybody's making a case, come here because we got the best golf in the country.
3: Yeah.
2: Okay, sure you do.
3: Yeah.
2: But this is...
3: That's why a lot of people are saying Golden State. But who knows with this guy?
2: They also added this, like... Rich Paul said if the Knicks did not win the title, there would be no board. He'd be going to New York. What do you make of that?
3: Now, why does that have to change? We've had 8 different champions in 8 years. That's still a nice feather in your cap if they repeat.
2: Well, I would say because he does this, one, definitely ring chasing then. And number two, it would not be a special.
3: Well, then you have to rule out the Spurs then. I mean, this is all about a championship. I mean, it's, you know, what Durant did in Golden State was egregious, and no one gave him credit. Even though he was the star and the MVP of the finals. But that's, I don't see why that's the case. Because it's so hard to repeat. And I think if he's responsible, imagine you put him in the Josh Hart spot. How good is that team?
2: So, of course.
3: I don't have a problem with that.
2: There's also, like, you know, people have reached out to me saying Oklahoma City would be great. Trying to make the case for them. They didn't win the title, so he could have that angle.
3: Yeah.
2: And then there's a lot of smoke, evidently, around Philadelphia. And the internet detectives putting this together, he put out some videos where he was at, pretending that he was in Cleveland. And they're like, hold on a second, hear that background. You're not in Cleveland, pal. I know where that's at. You're in Philadelphia. He was at a golf course, I believe, the clubhouse at, what is it, Brookshire, right outside of Philadelphia? Brookline?
3: Yeah.
2: Brookline?
3: Yeah.
2: Yeah. So they're like, yeah. And now people are just like, Philadelphia might be the play for this guy.
3: Good content. It's good for a podcast with the whiteboard. It's good, interesting stuff. Why is Garland a negative? I don't know. Because that's, I think Paul represents him.
2: Mm-hmm.
3: That was weird. Not that he would go to the Clippers anyways, but he loves Maxey, which is the pro Philadelphia stuff. But I think it'd be hard for him to get on board with Embiid because of his injury history. And then there's not enough balls with Jaylen Brown there now and how he's a ball stopper. Not a good fit.
2: I think it'd be pretty good.
3: I say Cleveland or Miami, what it's going to be.
2: I'd
3: be very disappointed if it's Golden State.
2: I like the idea of Philadelphia. I would be on board for the idea of the Knicks. I think that'd be pretty cool.
3: Yes.
2: So, no Garland with Cleveland anymore is listed as a negative. Not the idea of him going to the Clippers, which some people brought up. Also, the assistant GM for Cleveland evidently is basically LeBron's brother. Big X factor when it comes to the Cavaliers.
3: All right.
2: Bobby Marks, he was on VSiN Primetime last night, And he was trying to make sense of the whole sweepstakes here for LeBron James.
4: Yeah, it's interesting, Mark. You know, it's like different than what we've gone through before in LeBron's free agency, whether it be 2010 or 2010, and then again in, I guess, what was that, 14, and then I think 18. This year, it's basically, you know, everyone's on an equal playing field, financially at least, because as you said, it's not about teams creating cap space to go out and sign him. I think, yeah, I mean, I think winning is certainly a priority for him. I don't know if that's the only thing. I think certainly who, you know, what type of people is in, players are in that locker room. I think the ability to, you know, from a chemistry standpoint here, I think all these teams offer something compelling, right? I mean, I think certainly whether it be Philadelphia with Maxey and Embiid and Edgecombe and Brown, or Phil, or Golden State with Curry, you know, Giannis, of course, Miami, going back to Cleveland with kind of a little bit of a ready-made roster. And you mentioned New York, that, you know, the champs and everything. So he's got to, you know, he's got to figure out as far as what the next step is going to be. I don't, you know, people ask me, is it better to go East, is it West? It's a hard answer, because in the West, you've got the two teams, San Antonio, OKC, but in the East is a lot better conference to overall from top to bottom and everything. And the world champs are standing right there.
3: I agree with that. That's excellent. Great, great to have him on the network as well.
2: No question.
3: I think the high basketball all IQ, I think he'd have a difficult time playing with Harden, though. That's the other thing.
2: I don't.
3: Really?
2: No, I'm saying I don't think it would go well.
3: Yeah.
2: Yeah.
3: Also, I want to compete for a championship, and that guy, who performs worse in big games than that guy?
2: There is nobody, right?
3: He disappears. Yes.
2: Cleveland is up to 50% at Kelce right now.
3: Oh, boy.
2: And there's no other team that's really even close.
3: Yeah.
2: Golden State, 16%. Philadelphia, 12%. They were 19%, I think, earlier today, by the way, when I checked. Denver's at 3%. Are they completely out of it? We have Chad Andrus from Denver Radio coming up in about an hour.
3: Chad's got a great theory on what could happen with the Lakers. Very interesting. I'm looking forward to that. They traded 8 and 8 to the Wizards. Yikes. That's
2: what did they get in return? I didn't see
3: not much. Really? Hardy and a pick, I think it was.
2: Oh, man.
3: I think it frees up $8 million. That guy was a number one overall pick. You gave him away for nothing. I mean, I know he's mercurial and moody, but the guy can produce. I'm probably Luka wasn't on board as well. The other great stuff, too, is more GMs coming out and saying what their stance was on Jaylen Brown. And it was excellent that Tim McMahon from ESPN essentially said, here's what they say. Bad contract, wants an extension, ball stopper, not a top 10 player like most people think, top 25 player, but $60 million a year, no way, can't trade for him. $40 million a year, yes, more teams would have been involved. Also, Brad Stevens blew it because he didn't negotiate, and this had to be done apparently quick for whatever reason. And a couple GMs reached out and said, we would have improved our offer, but I was just trying to see how low we could go. And they couldn't believe he went for George and picks.
2: Nobody can believe that.
3: Yeah, but it makes sense now about what they thought of this with, look at the last three games of the Philly series. I believe they were outscored by 67 points when he was on the floor. He makes $60 million. They don't think he's a top 10 player, and he wants an extension. The other thing, too, was about can we kiss and make up? Apparently, he goes, yeah, give me two for 140 on top of what I have. Sure. You can't pay two guys $600 million.
2: Well, and I think evidently he also soured on the whole thing. He was okay. Like, he evidently, the way he was talking was accepting the idea of getting traded for Giannis. Like, he, smartest guy in the room, right?
3: Uh-huh.
2: He even recognized, like, yeah, I'd probably make that trade as well. Like, Giannis is better than me. Trying to put, you know, connect the dots here. And then after that, it's just like, why? This is completely forced. Like, can we have a conversation
3: right.
2: about this?
3: Why, absolutely.
2: We didn't have to do this.
3: Right. That's
2: and
3: where
2: they did it anyway.
3: Yes. That's where the quote about under duress or you know, like the mandate, it was from above. Get this done as soon as possible.
2: Well, he's also, I mean, he had a big edge. He played with one last year, and that's why, I mean, he mentioned this like it was his favorite season ever because it was his best individual year despite winning the Eastern Conference Finals MVP and the Finals MVP a couple years ago when they won the title. And when he brought up how Boston crushed the process in Philadelphia for years, and he goes, now, use some curse words, he's like, now the process is back.
3: Yeah.
2: Oh, he, like, I can't wait to see what the player props are going to be like in his revenge games against Boston this year.
3: Yeah. That's got to be a Christmas game, and that's got to be a game right
2: Right out of the gates.
3: Yes. Yes. Yep. Excellent.
2: What was the idea? Do you want to give that idea away that Chad has?
3: Watson to the Lakers with another piece for Connect and maybe Bronny James? Because the first Instagram post of the summer from Watson was Summer of Separation, and he was at the Lakers training facility. And everyone in Denver assumed all year he was going to wind up a Laker.
2: Right.
3: And he's with Clutch. So that also changed things from a Laker and Pelinka perspective. If they're able to land this guy, what that looks like.
2: Okay.
3: And that's a big blow to Denver. He also threw in maybe they could get Valanciunas as well to back up Walker Kessler.
2: Okay. So would that be a move to lure LeBron then? So he could truly finish his career playing with Bronny along with Joker?
3: Oh, boy.
2: Denver is 3% to get him.
3: I would not do that.
2: Win, lose up next. Again, you're closing in on 70 units over the past 2 weeks by making the same exact bet in every match. Paulie, details next.
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3: Can't believe they pay us this well to do this. This is awesome. 6 minutes away from penalties. Teams winning after trailing the last 13 days. Let's update it. You're up 63 units. Just incredible. And a good find by Luke 2 weeks ago. Egypt, Australia, 1-1-5-1. Own goal, plus 550. I believe the 14th of the World Cup. Draw, plus 190.
2: 14th?
3: I believe so, yes. BTTS, plus 130. Portugal, Croatia. Come from behind to win, 11-1. 2-1 exact score, 8-1. Adam Eatman, the butcher. 0-0 halftime, plus 230.
2: That was a great call. Mike Pump called 2-1.
3: Yeah. BTTS, minus 105. The score on a penalty, Portugal 6-1. Ronaldo right down the middle. That's how you do it, my friend.
2: I love that approach.
3: That's how you got to do it. I would kick it right down the middle every time. Spain, Austria, 3-0, plus 750. Spain to win to nil, even money. Loved the Swiss last night. They delivered. Goal in the first 10, plus 455. 2-0 exact score, 10-1. First knockout round win since 1938.
2: I got taken out in that game. I had the over 2.5.
3: Was it 2-0 with a lot of time?
2: 46 minutes. And they got one in the first 10. And I also had BTTS. Couldn't get one from Algeria.
3: Bruce Marshall, big on Switzerland. Thinks they can make a deep run.
2: Okay. Wow, okay.
3: CFL, all tickets cashed the same. 13-2 overrun to start the CFL season.
2: I wish I would have known that when it was about four or five games in.
3: And don't forget about golf. First round leader, Lucas Glover and Blair. Dead heat, but 115-1, both of them.
2: Oh, man.
3: And Ozzie had Glover.
2: Come on.
3: Can you believe it? Picks up like 40,000. This guy's
2: on 40,000 on the first round leader.
3: Yeah, he fit by like 400 on it. Yeah, he had Lucas Glover.
2: And he's got a three-stroke lead. You know, I think he texted me and I forgot to even look at it. Oh, God.
3: He likes to bet the guys that go early. That's his strategy. TMI Ozzie. Subscribe, be part of the team. VSIN.com. Our radio and podcast friends. You always want to see these tweets and videos at Paulie Does Vegas on Instagram. Send them in. We'll put you on. How good is this? Is this something? A therapy dog for the patients at the hospital.
2: Oh, this is out here in Henderson?
3: Yeah.
2: Oh, man.
3: Rub his belly. Comes right up to you on your bed. Give me a little. I'm here for you, pal. Look,
2: he knows his role, huh?
3: That's excellent. Therapy dog at the hospital. Good for you, my friend. And good for the hospital. Lose some. Thanks for the emails and tweets. France has as many wins at MetLife as the Jets did last year. God. In a bad beat, Croatia-Portugal draw, plus 260. Stay out of the way. Let them play. VAR got involved again. It would have been an all-time classic. Sports calendar never stops. Sharp Plays covers it all. 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
2: Okay, I thought about like your little your nitpick job yesterday at the end of the show.
3: Oh, I hate country roads. Another rallying cry song.
2: You cannot understand why that's the anthem of this U.S. men's national team.
3: Yeah.
2: And I said, well, look, don't be fun poison. Enjoy the moment. But I could also understand, like, it's not the right song, right? It just isn't for this moment.
3: Yeah.
2: So I thought about this a lot.
3: Okay.
2: And I want to throw a bunch of other songs at you. And we want some reaction as well. What song would actually be better? There are plenty of songs that would be better.
3: Yeah.
2: FTM at VSIN.com is the email. On X at VSIN Live at Mitch Moss Radio at Paulie Howard. Do you have any other? You had also said Whitesnake. I'm like, Paul, Whitesnake's not going to happen.
3: Here I go again.
2: Well, that also means, like, what does that mean? Because they've never been good. Here I go again would mean that they're crap.
3: Well, we're winning. Staying alive?
2: Okay.
3: I can come around to Don't Stop Believing, I guess.
2: You can?
3: I guess.
2: You're going to put your hatred for Journey aside?
3: Yeah.
2: I like Staying Alive.
3: Staying Alive, yeah.
2: It's a funky song, easy to dance to.
3: You're right.
2: Okay, now you're going to give me the Mutombo finger on
3: what do you have?
2: On a bunch of these. Okay, well, first of all, Prince 1999.
3: All right.
2: Everybody Wants to Celebrate. It's a great feel-good song.
3: Mm-hmm.
2: Who Hates Prince? Nobody.
3: Right, excellent.
2: Okay, how about The Cars? Good Times Roll.
3: I like it.
2: Let the good
3: They are an underrated band.
2: Roll. Yeah, they're very good.
3: Their greatest hits. They had so many hits. They have a great catalog.
2: Yeah, they really do. Hits. And so I think playing
3: Let
2: that
3: the
2: song,
3: Good Times Roll?
2: Oh, that would be a
3: I like that a lot.
2: Be a phenomenal anthem for this
3: I
2: team.
3: I like that.
2: Okay, maybe I should stop right there.
3: Well, keep going.
2: Okay.
3: That's the best one yet.
2: James Brown, Living in America? I mean, Rocky IV,
3: Rocky, yeah,
2: The Cold War?
3: Great, yeah.
2: Ivan Drago, I Must Break You?
3: Yeah. If he dies, he dies.
2: If he dies, he dies.
3: Cold-blooded.
2: Playing that song? Oh, that would be a good one.
3: Living in America, that's not bad.
2: And then another one that works for almost any occasion, Tom Petty, Won't Back Down. It's only 3 minutes.
3: Running Down a Dream's better.
2: All right.
3: Cars.
2: Go Cars.
3: We have it. Cars.
2: Let the Good Times Roll.
3: Let the Good Times Roll.
2: All right, your thoughts, fkeem@vsin.com.
3: Good job.
2: It's a really good song.
3: Good job.
2: Yeah.
3: We can't go country road. Come on.
2: No, that's...
3: It's like, I mean, Sweet Caroline and some of this crap. Come on.
2: I can do better than that. I told this to Adam Hill when he comes on later on.
3: Uh-huh.
2: You're going to love his reaction to this.
3: Okay.
2: When I said, let's discuss songs that would be better than country roads and his reaction overall. All right, so this is now...
3: We're 1 minute away from PKs.
2: Okay, and that would be the third match in the World Cup?
3: The shootouts, yes.
2: Okay. And
3: yes.
2: You have over four and a half. I know Felique has over 4.5 as well.
3: That's a fun bet. Could get there already. Where are you at? Is the Jaylen Brown stuff making sense now? About why this was the return? And why?
2: There's a lot of negativity.
3: Yes.
2: How about the Blazers? We never got serious about him. We view him as a negative player.
3: I think it's
2: the pendulum here has swung a little bit too much that way, I think.
3: Yeah.
2: I heard JVT, by the way, bring this up, but he's like, then you went and traded for Ja Morant?
3: Yeah, right.
2: Okay.
3: Yeah.
2: Right.
3: Good point.
2: I do think that Philadelphia is, they could be a force next year. They could be really good.
3: The East is intriguing.
2: Yeah.
3: Absolutely. But this was also excellent. Bobby Marks was on again with Dustin on VSiN Primetime, and he started all this, too, about, you know, who's your source? Jaylen Brown coming back at him. One GM told me he'd be the 7th best player on our team. He reacts to the trade.
4: I wasn't surprised. I wasn't surprised as far as what came back. I mean, certainly you can debate over the Paul George contract, of course, coming back. I thought that, listen, the asking price was high in the beginning, and I think a lot of teams kind of, you know, went away from that and kind of went about and did their own business and didn't go back and see if they can counter or not. And, Philly made an offer and, Boston elected to go that direction there. I think certainly you're swapping out a 29-year-old for a 36-year-old, who has played, I think, 78 games in the last 2 years. I think that's probably the sense of, I guess frustration or disappointment if you're a Celtic fan. But it wasn't, listen, Jaylen brought the heck of a player and stuff like that. But I think when you take into account the contract and, I guess, fit, as I say, trades are based on circumstances. There's a reason why Utah got a certain amount of picks for Walker Kessler and Boston got a certain amount of picks for Jaylen Brown.
3: Yes. Great answer. But this, he nailed at the end. 36-year-old for a 29-year-old.
2: Sure.
3: But everyone knew they were desperate. And then the asking price got so low, and it's just, I don't understand why they weren't willing to, there was no need to rush this, because teams would have upped their offer.
2: No, I firmly believe.
3: It's like what multiple GMs said, I was going low, like, can he be had for this? But I would have upped my offer,
2: right.
3: But there was,
2: Don't you think teams that are, kind of close, if they could have it back, and one more conversation with Boston, and
3: I'm bringing,
2: teams like Charlotte, Or how about Atlanta, where he is from?
3: Yep.
2: Don't like if.
3: Oh, you
2: if,
3: have to be kicking yourself now.
2: Well, if Brad Stevens was on the phone to them saying, "Here's what the offer is from Philadelphia," they're like, "Hold on a second here. Wait, what? Let me do the math on that." No, we can make a better offer than that. That's all it's going to take. Give me 5 minutes. We'll get back to you on this.
3: Yes.
2: You're completely rushed here.
3: Yeah, and you did it to a team in your division, your rival, and they took you out in seven.
2: I don't know what the direction Boston's going, man. Again, there's the second shot in the board to win the East.
3: Well, they're already getting crazy there too. And yeah, that's asinine. But they're already losing their minds about, okay, well, how long till Tatum wants out? What if we're a play-in team?
2: Sure.
3: What if Tatum asks out? Right. We're really stuck.
2: Yeah, look how much power these superstars. Here's one other thing too. They have to be very careful, obviously, signing people to these max contracts now. And I know the CBA has changed a little bit. Look at the reaction for a guy who won the NBA Finals MVP in his best individual year ever. Teams are like, too much money, don't want to do it.
3: Yes.
2: You can't sign these guys who are not the best of the best to these max contracts.
3: Well, you said it the day one it happened. You said that contract's outrageous.
2: And he played his ass off, but still, it came back to bite him in the ass.
3: You can't give up that much because he makes $60 million. Yeah.
2: Nigel Seeley on the program next. His betting advice for the two games on tap tonight and how he's playing England-Mexico on Sunday, coming up on Follow the Money. It's VSiN, the Sports Betting Network.
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2: We have made it to PKs, Australia and Egypt, and the Aussies completely whiffed on their first attempt. I mean, that missed 10 feet high.
3: Fourth row.
2: God. We go out to the Progressive Guest Line. Nigel Seeley joins the program now. Betting Weekly Studios, Because We Win podcast. This is all happening in real time right now. Is there a bet to be made, you think, between these two?
7: The Aussie goalkeeper, they've substituted him in the last kick of the game. He's very, very good at penalties, and he's come on and just seen his teammate kick over the bar. But this is a really, really good time to come on because about 18 months ago, Paulie told me how easy it was to take a penalty. So easy, very, no pressure whatsoever. Matt Newman's told me that he could eat six hamburgers and score five penalties against me, he told me.
3: Yep.
7: Now we're seeing like world athletes here in the biggest stage with the pressure on themselves. Find it very, very difficult. But this is a very, very interesting time. He said it's got 5 out of 5. Never happened. Never heard anything. But there we go. This is interesting. Yep. I don't think this, I mean, to be fair, you have to get off to a good start on penalties. So he's got off to a good start. He's missed it. Egypt has scored 1-0 Egypt. So, there's going to be a few misses here because nerves are going to play a part.
3: Oh, absolutely. You nailed it. And I'm stunned with how bad these guys have been, especially what happened to Germany. And I'm disappointed in Derek Stevens and everyone that we haven't been able to do this yet at the pool.
2: But it's so easy.
3: Well, no, just to set it up, I'm saying. Oh, yeah, you're right. To set it up.
7: So easy. I don't think you realize it's so easy to take a penalty. I don't think you realize it's how easy it is.
3: Okay. I think I disagree with you.
7: I don't think you realize how easy it is.
3: How easy that one.
7: If Team USA get into a penalty shootout, all their expectation of the home nation against Belgium, you think all five are going to score?
2: No. Oh, God, no, absolutely not.
7: Three out of five are going to score.
2: Nigel, I'm with you. I don't think it is. By the way, I would do Ronaldo. I'd go right down the middle.
3: Yeah.
7: Well, all this wallying about where you're doing your flaffing and you don't know what you're doing and you stop, you start, you put, that's not traditional. You've got to just run up and welly it. You've got to hit it. You've got to put the power. I suppose that's what it is, power. But when you hit power on a football, you lose control of where you're going to put it. So you put the power in, you can go over the bar, you can go left to the right. So what these people do is try to place it rather than place any power, but then they can place it, be too nonchalant, and put it to the left or the right hand side of the goal.
3: Mm-hmm. Well said.
7: You guys 2-1 anyway. Looking good, Egypt.
3: Egypt, all right. You guys are doing an excellent job, Bet Rivers and Betting Weekly Studios, Because We Win. Your reaction in real time with Meat Man when they put up the England-Mexico line, you guys were stunned. And you guys are, you're not homers. You call it down the middle. You call it straight. What do you think? Pick me what you guys are thinking Sunday and the possibility that the match could be moved up and it could kill some of the fans as well with the travel.
7: Well, I mean, that's the most important thing. I mean, I've just been out there to the States. I'm coming back. Hopefully, I'm going to the quarterfinals in Miami if England win this match. I'm not, you know, see what happens. But I think if I was an England travelling fan going to Mexico, thinking the kickoff's going to be 7 o'clock local time and my flight gets me in at 12 o'clock, thinking I've got 7 hours for kickoff, and now they're telling me that the game's going to be 12 o'clock and I've spent $20,000. I don't think I'll be very happy. Let's put it that way. I don't think I'll be very happy.
3: Yeah.
7: So I think that's a really, really, I mean, you've got to put the safety of the fans first, but I don't think they put any thought into the process of the travelling fans of England who are coming across the States from Atlanta and other parts of America where they're going into that match. People from Heathrow, there's a whole host of people coming in which they don't arrive till match day. So that would be a worry for me. From a betting perspective, I don't think it really makes much of a difference because 12 o'clock local time in Mexico City, you would think it was going to be hot, humid, and very, very much in the favour of Mexico. But the weather conditions at the weekend aren't as hot as we would have led to believe. They're sort of like mid-60s to high-60s. It's not hot at all, so I don't think that makes much of a difference. But obviously, the altitude is the big problem, and everyone knows what it's like playing at altitude in any different sport. If you play tennis, the ball travels quicker. You've got to adjust to passing the ball. Mm-hmm. I spoke to an England football player who played at altitude many years ago, and he said it wasn't the fact that he couldn't deal with the breathing and the oxygen. It was the fact that when he placed a pass, like a cross from a corner, it travelled a lot further than he expected to do, and you can't adjust to that in 48 hours.
3: Yeah.
7: So I think that's the problem that England have here. From a positive for England, I think that if this match was played at Wembley Stadium or this was played on a neutral pitch anywhere else in the world, away from Mexico City, England would probably be around about minus 130 to win this match on the money line. They're plus 120 now on the money line, or plus 140 now on the money line. But the problem we have, and the problem bettors have, is that England have stunk the place out. Apart from one half against Croatia, they've been absolutely woeful. They were terrible against Croatia in the first match. They were awful against Ghana. Mm-hmm. They were terrible in the first half against Panama. And the first 70 minutes against the other night against DR Congo, they were dreadful. It should have been 2-0 down. And it's whether you think they can suddenly become a team that can win a tournament and turn in a great performance on what you've seen in four games so far. And on that evidence, I don't think they can. For me personally, I've said to you before, whenever England play, I find it very, very difficult to have a wager. I can't bet them to win and I can't bet them to lose because I think there's too much emotion riding on it. But not only is emotion riding on it, there's about a $5,000 trip to go to Miami riding on it.
3: Yes.
7: So I've got a lot of sweat to go on. So I've got tickets for the match, which is about $1,200. I've got an Airbnb that's costing me about $1,100. I've got a flight from Heathrow, and all that is going to go down the drain if England don't win. So I'm going to have a bet on Mexico to qualify, to hedge some of that position. And it'd be one of the worst bets I ever want to collect. So I want to go to Miami. I want to see some friends. I want to go and watch England progress in the World Cup. So I will be betting Mexico. I mean, not necessarily because I think they're any value, but I have to, because otherwise the dream holiday, the dream trip has gone completely wasted.
2: Yeah. Mexico is yet to concede. How confident are you that Harry Kane gets one in?
7: Well, they haven't played anyone like Harry Kane, have they?
2: No, let's be fair.
7: I mean, Mexico haven't conceded. Sure. They haven't played of anyone of great note. But that's fair to say England haven't played anyone of great note. I mean, Harry Kane there is world-class football players, soccer players. Argentina have one. Norway have one. Brazil have one. Spain have a few. France have a few. And we have one. We have two. We have Bellingham. And when you've got a world-class player, they can do things out of nowhere. And Harry Kane rescued his country, rescued his nation with those two goals. And we will be relying on him to do it again. You've got to remember England are strong from set pieces. And Mexico, you know, they're going to have the home crowd. I mean, don't get me wrong. I think it's one of the most difficult matches you can possibly have in world football, as the record that Mexico have shows. But if England can play to their potential, they should win this match. But there is so many barriers to them. And it's going to be intriguing. Very, very intriguing. And then on the back of that, if they win it, they've got to go and play Brazil in Miami in 35 degrees heat, like 100 degrees. I mean, it's a tough route. But if you want to win the World Cup, you've got to do it tough.
2: No doubt. Mm-hmm. Nigel Seeley, our guest. Egypt just won in PKs, by the way. 4-2, they won.
7: Yep.
2: The Aussies missed two of them. Best bet today for Colombia and Ghana. That's a little bit later on tonight. What do you got?
7: I like Colombia minus one. Money's been bet. I put it up on the column, which is doing quite well, actually, the VSiN column. We're having a few winners. We had a bad start, but we've done all right in the last few weeks. It's up on the website, and it's up on my Twitter feed. I bet them. But it's minus 141 now, Colombia minus one. They're up against a Ghana side that just, like, defend. You saw that performance against England. They went there for a 0-0 draw. If they did this against Colombia, Colombia have too much quality to beat them fairly easy. I think Colombia are very, very – they're a sleeper in this tournament. They're a team that I think might surprise. I think they could give Argentina a real good run for their money if they meet in the quarterfinals here. I like Colombia to win to nil as well, plus 104. They're minus 230 on the money line. I don't think Ghana offer anything. My bet on the column is Colombia minus one, minus 141, which means it's a push. If they win by exactly one, they need to win by more than one. I think they will do that. I also like them to win to nil. I think Ghana are a very poor side. Looking at the stats, 8 of the last 10 matches Colombia played internationally, they've scored 2 or more goals. And in 6 of their last 7, they've been leading at half-time and full-time. I expect them to win in the heat. It's going to be very hot today. I think Colombia will be suited by the conditions, and they'll beat Ghana fairly comfortably.
2: Mm-hmm. Okay.
3: Cape Verde doesn't score, right? Argentina to nil?
7: Well, I mean, the Argentina to Wales minus 205. The handicap is minus 225, so it's 2.25 goals. The problem we've got here is that if Argentina are 1 or 2 nil up at half time, they're going to take everyone off. Messi won't play the second half.
3: Okay.
7: I think, you know, they'll know they're too. They'll take their foot off the gas. So that's the worry with the handicap here. Messi to score is minus 250, but Messi to score 2 or more is plus 220. I think the best bet is Messi to score. We'd be the top goal scorer in the tournament. Plus 175. He's in for the 1.5 goals today. He's just going to play this Egypt side. He's played 120 minutes. He scored there against them as well. I think if you're going to think Messi's going to have a good night, don't worry about today. Look at them to win the top goal scorer tournament, plus 175, second five behind Mbappe. But half-time, full-time, Argentina will be winning at half-time and full-time, minus $2. Win to nil, minus 205. I think this goes. Cape Verde, last 6 matches, no goals in the second half for them. I think Messi will have it all wrapped up by half-time. 2 or 3 nil, Argentina.
2: Very good. You beat all of Nigel's write-ups for his best bets, VSiN.com. Also killing it with the Betting Weekly Studios Because We Win podcast. Another one that we're up against it here, but I agree with you. Morocco is simply better than Canada, and they're going to win that match.
7: Yeah, they'll win that match. I think Canada have been very fortunate to get here. I think they're probably, them and Paraguay, are the worst two teams in the tournament, and Morocco are another one that could cause problems for France if we get that quarterfinal tie. But anyway, big weekend, the quarterfinals coming up. Last 16 is where the tournament really gets going. It's a big, big game. Spain against Portugal. Big, big matches as well.
2: All right, mate.
7: So enjoy it. And obviously the big one, USA against Belgium.
2: Yep. Love talking to you. Crush it this weekend, okay? Thanks,
7: Take care, boys.
3: Thank you.
2: You good. There you go. Join us on the Progressive Guest Line. Starting the hour, door one, door two. Coming up next, we'll compare similar numbers in various markets to extract the bet here on VSiN.
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14: 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And with that, they've clinched a spot in the playoffs. So enjoy the second half of the Aviator season. But know that starting on September 22nd at the Las Vegas Ballpark, the Aviators will be hosting the League Championship Series.
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29: What does high score mean? New high score, is that bad? What's that mean? Does that break it?
21: Or door number two.
31: You get nothing! You lose! 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
21: Here's Mitch Moss and Pauly Howard.
2: All right, we're live in Vegas, Circa Resort Casino. Pauly, there were some rumblings last night. LeBron, the Knicks might be a thing. And then Rich Paul came out, the whiteboard. There was like an asterisk that basically said there would be no whiteboard if the Knicks did not win the championship. He would be going there. He was about 22-1 last night. Now he's 45-1 to go to the Knicks. Door one, take that bet, or LeBron James to retire 30-1. Which would you rather actually cash?
3: His ego's that big? He's that much of a narcissist? That
2: I guess, yeah.
3: Come on. You still get a lot of credit again, though, if you repeat. Because we've had eight different champions.
2: He would rather go to New York and be the reason why they won the title.
3: Right, I mean, come on with the ego. Unbelievable. I'd rather have door one. I think door one would be better. And you just saw the television ratings and Knicks mania, and they end the drought. But I still think him on that team, final year, film it, whatever. Put it on Netflix. That'd be an excellent way to go out. Ben Stiller's doing the documentary on this past season. So I don't want him to retire. I just wish that they could have worked this out with the Lakers. But
2: well, I'll give you this. So prediction markets, look at a Kelce right now. They have Philadelphia as his next team at 14%. There is a national book that moved the Sixers to a $2 favorite to get him.
3: I just think that's a terrible fit. And I think it makes all the sense if the Cleveland. Just because you go back home, you retire a Cav. Yeah, they went to the conference finals, and they have a good roster, and you can put them over the top.
2: But to your point, what would you rather do? Take your chances with a dinged up Embiid, or go play with James Harden?
3: Sure, I know. There's some negatives there.
2: Oh, for sure, yeah.
3: I'm sick of the Denver talk. But I mean, they lost in the first round to a Minnesota team with a lot of injuries. Oh. Stop with they're this close. I mean, and it's also on the management as well. Door one, the Atlantic Division to win the title. Or door two, you get OKC and the Spurs.
2: Man, so I get the defending champs. I get the 76ers. I get Toronto.
3: Yeah.
2: You can have Boston, but that's part of the deal. Or I can have San Antonio and Oklahoma City.
3: I like the Tobias Harris acquisition. He did play well in the playoffs.
2: Based on what happened last year, I'd rather have him on the court in clutch time than De'Aaron Fox.
3: Oh, yeah.
2: I would actually lean Spurs Thunder here. I think power rating-wise, they're still the two best teams in the NBA.
3: All right.
2: Going into the season, but it's very close. How about an amendment to this? the Atlantic Division to win the East or the Spurs Thunder to win the West?
3: Would you door two.
2: You would tell door two, okay.
3: Oh, big time door two. Yeah.
2: Okay.
3: Okay. Okay, so in light of what's going on with the Jaylen Brown and the ego as well, door one, would you rather be the smartest guy in the room or door two, the guy who acts dumb but is secretly smart?
2: Oh, give me the dummy all day long. I don't want the guy who's telling me, the you know, whenever he opens his mouth, that how big of a super genius he is. That's completely obnoxious.
3: That blew up in the whole other direction. I can't believe people didn't understand that. That's a reflection on his ego.
2: That's not enjoyable to be around.
3: Right. It's not race at all.
2: It isn't.
3: It's so disappointing with people. It's like, this is easy to figure out.
2: I would rather be like the stoner type who is Matt Damon in Good Will Hunting.
3: Mm-hmm.
2: It's hidden and nobody knows. And yet there you are in the corner all by your own, and you're like Einstein.
3: Right. What did I text you last night? You'd rather be the guy who flashes it and people know he's rich, or the guy who no one knows that he's low?
2: Oh, nobody knows. Nobody knows.
3: Quiet, under the table.
2: Yeah,
3: right.
2: Yeah, for sure.
3: Door one. Hugo Gonzalez moving forward. They wouldn't include him in a trade for Giannis. He better be a Michael Jordan. Or door two, Mitch Johnson. They just hired Billy Donovan as an assistant.
2: I know.
3: And he left the Bulls. This is like you're on the clock, Mitch Johnson.
2: This is a good question. Good conversation here. Because can't we agree, like, Mitch Johnson was, we thought anyway, leading into the finals, doing a pretty damn good job with San Antonio.
3: Right.
2: Then I think kind of his youth and inexperience as a head coach showed in the finals, and they blew those leads in all five games, and I thought he was partially responsible, and he kept admitting that now we're going to go back to De'Aaron Fox. Well, he's like your worst player. You don't have to play the guy at that moment. So I want to give Mitch Johnson another chance. I mean, Hugo's going to have to prove it to me, again, like starting immediately. And look, it's going to...
3: 4 points a game.
2: I don't want to sit here and tell you the guy can't play because it's been such a small sample size. I'd lean Mitch Johnson, but talk to me like in December. Do you think this is a no-brainer?
3: I'd rather be door two.
2: You'd rather? Yeah, okay.
3: Yes. The pressure on Hugo now is just crazy.
2: Well, there is a small chance here that he comes out and he's going to average 9 points and 8 rebounds and be a pretty good guy off the bench.
3: Yeah, yeah.
2: Hustle guy. Isn't that a guy Bob Ryan loved when he came out of this last year at some point?
3: So,
2: he played one game when they had a bunch of injuries and he was great.
3: I'd like to run it back with Bob. Because when you were out, we had him on. He said, put my trust in Brad Stevens.
2: I know.
3: I don't know how he thinks now.
2: Door number one, USA versus Mexico in the World Cup title game, which is a possibility, or Bills versus Lions in the Super Bowl. It'd be door number two.
3: I got to go door two.
2: Ooh.
3: Door two, yes. It's still soccer. It's still shenanigans. I'm still got a bad taste in my mouth with Bosnia.
2: It's Team USA.
3: Door two.
2: No, door two?
3: Door two, absolutely.
2: I got a very strong...
3: The world would end.
2: I got a very strong comment to make on door one. And we can ask Derek Stevens about this next week if both teams are still alive. I think USA-Mexico playing in the final would be the biggest event in the history of Las Vegas.
3: What?
2: Yes.
3: You just hosted a Super Bowl.
2: I think it'd be bigger.
3: Oh, come on.
2: I think it'd be bigger. I think it'd be the biggest. I think some people would actually agree with that comment.
3: I don't think so. Door two would be insanity. That would be absolute insanity. And we've been close.
2: I think you're sleeping on door one a little bit.
3: You've got to be sleeping.
2: The field at 4-1 to win Nathan's hot dog eating contest against Joey Chestnut, or Chestnut breaks his own personal record, 76 dogs at 3-1.
3: I got to go door two. All day door two. Just an incredible athlete, all-time great. It's like Wembanyama. There's no ceiling. I believe anything this guy can accomplish, and I'm there for all of it. He could do it, and at 80, he's just so much better than the field, and it would just take something catastrophic for him not to win.
2: Right. Like, he's going to lose at some point. But we have to see the gap.
3: He laps the field. No one's even close.
2: That's what I'm saying. Like, we need to see at some point, and maybe that's in 5 years, 10 years. I don't know when it is. Who knows what the shelf life is on professional leaders, like being at their peak. but we have to see the gap where it's, he's only winning by like 8 hot dogs. Okay, now the field might actually win. I would actually say that betting 3-1, he could pop for 78. Like you said, he might hit 80 on a good day. He might have that in him. God bless the rest of the field. They have no chance. That's a free spot on cross-sport parlays. The books will let you do that.
3: Yes. Door one, no more VAR. Door two, no more stoppage time.
2: Okay, so does that mean that we have to know the exact amount of time that's left? Or just get rid of it altogether and go straight to PKs after...
3: Any direction you want. Both. Either one.
2: Well, if you're going to have the stoppage time, you got to tell us. It's like yesterday in the Portugal-Croatia
3: match. It's outrageous.
2: This is amateur hour.
3: I know. I was so pissed if I lost that.
2: Oh.
3: I had Portugal to qualify with the under. It's like, it says 10 minutes. We're at 12 now.
2: Yeah.
3: What are we doing?
2: Remember that happened in the Algeria-Austria match?
3: That's another one,
2: And I needed that, actually, to come through. But it's 90 plus 4, and the equalizer to make it 3 apiece happened in the 97th minute.
3: Yeah. It's door one all day.
2: Yeah, VAR sucks.
3: Can you imagine what the moments...

0: that question of like, well, where is he actually? Because if part of his body's on the line, is that actually forward? No, we now know. If you're offsides in soccer, like your whole body should have to be offsides. Now it's coming down to whether or not the guy's hair got in the way and touched the ball.
1: Toenail.
0: This is idiotic. But
1: I know. Absolutely.
0: And it's almost turning into
1: sports.
0: Yeah. So now when I question every goal that's scored.
1: Yeah, you have to wonder.
0: You have to wonder.
1: Yeah. That's why we were nervous about what was going on in hockey. 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
0: Major League Baseball coming up next. 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
0: VSiN. So Major League Baseball here, one game in progress. Cardinals on top of the Cubs, 6-0. You brought up Bush earlier.
1: Base hit.
0: 7-for-7 all-time against the starter today for the Cardinals?
1: Yes.
0: And PCA just doubled as well, so they do have a guy on second. Mm-hmm. That would be him. And speaking of that guy, let me give you this. Branford Doolittle does a great job covering baseball for ESPN. He wrote about awards today.

0: go.
1: Yeah,
0: because the media has convinced the fans to accept that. We have all accepted it that it's okay. Yeah, yeah. Well, that's understandable. Why? If you can't pay what it takes to win, go sell to someone who can.
1: Amen, brother.
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0: I mean, look what Ballmer was doing with Kawhi under the table.
2: Yeah, right. Doug, you're hosting here on VSiN tomorrow, 7 to 11 Eastern, Sunday, 3 to 7 Eastern as well. Will be great shows, no doubt. Best of luck tonight and this weekend.
0: All right, thanks, guys. Have a good one. Good luck to everyone this weekend.
2: Be good. Our best bets coming up next.
3: 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Hostility between America's dedicated league bowlers and Lucky Strike Entertainment has been building for years. Competitive players say the company is ruining the sport with its focus on frivolous entertainment. 11 bowlers have filed a class action lawsuit alleging the company uses a monopoly scheme to transform mom-and-pop bowling alleys into a mousetrap model. The lawsuit alleges Lucky Strike is bringing about the veritable destruction of the decades-old pastime in its efforts to become the Starbucks of bowling. The plaintiffs are seeking monetary compensation and a breakup of Lucky Strike's national portfolio. An angry competitive bowler who had the first seven strikes says he was ready to bowl his eighth frame when the lights went out and on came neon lights and nightclub music blared. Lucky Strike chief executive Thomas Shannon says his strategy is crucial for bowling to survive. With a Bloomberg Business of Sports report, I'm Michael Barr.
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12: You know what, Ace? 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Oh, what a sweat. 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No problems.
2: Easy peasy.
12: Oh, my God. That's a winner. Swiss ice cream. Took out Algeria 2-0. Getting ready. Games to go to shootouts for the entire World Cup over 4.5. We're at 3. The barn burner earlier today from Dallas. Egypt wins in PKs. They went 4 for 4. Two guys missed the net completely for Australia.
2: Yep.
12: Argentina money line. Mexico under 3.5. Which is our Colombia under 3.5. Brazil to beat Norway in 90 minutes. Mexico to qualify.

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7: Good to have you on board here. We're live in Vegas. Shot on goal by Argentina, saved by the Cape Verde keeper, who now has like 8 million followers on Instagram because of his start. We continue talking World Cup here. Adam Hill on the program. He does cover the Raiders and the Golden Knights and everything else here for the Las Vegas Review Journal. Good follow on X at Adam Hill, LVRJ, but also...
8: funny guy.
7: Also, he's got that going. He and I used to go to the Comedy Stop at the Trop many years ago, and it was like automatic. Unknown comedians, back-to-back, two-drink minimum, and they would crush it. We had no idea who the people were.
8: Yeah. Really?
7: And they were. It was one of the great hidden gems in Las Vegas.
8: Yeah.
9: You know who used to see a lot? It was Sebastian Maniscalco. He used to do the Palms comedy.
8: Really?
9: Their
7: at the Palapa Lounge?
9: Yeah, is that what it was called? Yeah.
7: Oh, my God.
9: He used to do it all the time. And he was doing the same act for like 3 years. I was like, all right, come on, buddy. Let's get to update this a little bit. And then that ended up being his special. It was like, I'd seen it like 10 times.
7: Oh, really?
9: Yeah. Wow. And then obviously he updates his stuff now, but he was just fine-tuning that one act for like 3 years.
7: For those who's tuning in, you said that you love Mexico in this spot. It's still going to be Sunday night now. That's confirmed against England.
9: Looks like they doubled down on the time.
7: Okay. Is Gilberto Mora,
9: Mora.
7: Yeah, is 17 years old. Is he the next international superstar in soccer?
9: I think so. He's the guy I've been following for a long time. So I'll just tell the quick backstory that I've gone to a ton of Liga MX games. I was watching a game. They brought in, it was probably 2.5 years ago, bringing a kid off the bench. He was wearing number 256 with no name. Okay. And we're kind of laughing.
7: I like it already.
9: Well, that's usually an academy player, you know, bringing him up, whatever. And I was telling my friends, like, what are we doing here? This kid's in the game. It's 1-1. Like, you should think they'd save him until it's a blowout. And first time he gets the ball, we all just kind of sit back and like, whoa, what was that? Like, that was incredible. And it turns out it's Gilberto Mora, who now is a star. I've been screaming to start him. They've been kind of, you know, slow playing a little bit. Finally started him last game, and I thought he drove the action. I thought he was phenomenal. I don't know how much you guys have been seeing on social media, just people freaking out about the memes, about how little he is and how young he is and everything else. But he's a superstar. Cannot transfer until at least October, because he's not 18. So they really can't put the bidding in. I saw Manchester United already said they're out. Like, we know the bidding's going to be too high.
7: Too much.
9: He's a star. He's going to be phenomenal. He already is phenomenal. I love what he did in that match the other night. I thought he drove the action for almost the entire game.
8: Do they still have the same owners that own the Buccaneers? Or did they sell them?
9: That's a good question. Like I said, I'm more international. I'm not.
8: Come on. What do you mean you're out? Get back to being relevant and dominating the Prem. The Glazer family?
7: Yeah, there you go, Glazer.
9: There was a story. Liverpool said they were in, so we'll see.
8: Okay, good.
7: Okay, so Monday night up in Seattle. I mean, what could go crazy there with how many Seahawks games have gone sideways over the years? you say to your case that Balogun's going to be missed dearly in this match. Paulie brought up an interesting tidbit yesterday when he said, look, it's an unbelievable story. We're all behind this. Can't get enough of it. But Country Roads?
9: Terrible.
7: That's the anthem?
9: So do you guys know the background on this? Like, I've read enough about it. I don't like how official it is. You have to submit songs to FIFA before the World Cup. You submit three songs, and then they tell you which ones you can and can't use.
7: You're kidding.
9: And you have to have an official song. So apparently they got shot down. Sweet Caroline, I believe,
7: was
9: submitted by England and Netherlands. Two other countries wanted it.
8: Oh, my God. We're losing
9: Which is them. Awful. The other two, they officially submitted Living on a Prayer. Not great.
8: He's got to stop the Bon Jovi.
9: And this one is the one that was approved. It stinks. I don't like it at all. I think it could be a lot better. It doesn't have to have nothing to do with the U.S. It doesn't have to be patriotic or about soccer or anything. Because I heard people saying, they should do All I Do Is Win. Like, no. That's not like a sing-along type song. England does Wonderwall, which is awesome.
7: Yeah.
9: I don't know if you guys saw it. It's incredible.
8: Okay.
9: It's great. It has nothing to do with soccer, winning, patriotism, nothing.
8: Hit me.
9: I think U.S. should go party in the USA, which would be hilarious. It would be an awesome one. I think Mr. Brightside is like the official anthem for America. It's a great sing-along song. I think they should do it. Vegas tie for sure. I think that would be good.
7: That's not bad.
9: You been at a wedding when it came on?
8: No.
9: I mean, it changes the entire dynamic of a wedding. You know, if it's me, I'm doing like Juicy. Go Biggie, do Juicy. Of course, you know me. That's what I would do. But I'm thinking, you know, in the eyes of the fans.
7: So Miley Cyrus.
9: Miley
7: Cyrus
9: would be great.
7: It's actually not bad. I didn't think of that one.
8: He nailed it. Mic drop. Let the good times roll. Ours.
9: It's like a banger to sing along to for everybody.
7: Well, yeah,
8: are you there with Journey? Sick of that too.
7: It's too much. There is probably too much. Also, I thought James Brown, Living in America, Rocky IV vibes. Okay. I think that'd be a big hit.
9: Here's the other problem with the U.S. The chants are awful. Every other country has these great chants.
7: Are they? They're really that bad?
8: We got nothing on Norway.
9: Have a good. You guys are aware of our old friend Mark Moore with his chant story, right?
8: No.
7: When he went to Brazil?
9: No, we went to see U.S. Colombia, the third place match down in Phoenix. Was it CONCACAF tournament a while ago, like 8 years ago, whatever it was, and maybe 6 years ago. And, you know, all the fans do the chants before the game. It's like, they got chants for every single player. They got all this. And he loves soccer, but he wasn't into the chants. He didn't know anything about it, whatever. And we're at the official party. There's probably 10,000 people out there partying, everything going crazy. And they do a chant for Brad Guzan, who was like the backup goalkeeper. And it was awful chant. And it gets to the end, and Mark Moore's standing by the MC, and the guy's like, all right, you pick the next one. Who are we doing? And he didn't know any of them. So he goes, let's just run that one back.
7: Do that one again.
9: And the guy goes, okay. And the whole crowd is like, I guess so.
7: Oh, wow.
9: It was one of the most embarrassing, uncomfortable things I've ever witnessed.
7: It sounds like it. I'm guessing that you love Morocco against Canada tomorrow?
9: Yeah. But Canada has not been good. They're what is that? High five?
7: Yeah. It's probably a high five. He's co-signing the bet. I think.
9: Yeah. Not a high five.
8: Okay, fine.
9: I don't think Canada's.
8: I totally agree.
9: Canada is a pretty solid team. They just haven't been good at all in this tournament. They haven't looked good. So.
7: And is Morocco potentially a threat to France?
9: Yes, but no. Like they are on paper and how you know going into the tournament, I would have said yeah, I think so. I just think when you watch France play, the level that they're at right now. They are a juggernaut. It's going to take somebody just kind of grinding it out, like basically just like, let's go 0-0 and go to kicks. Like, let's just hope to get through this. France has been phenomenal.
7: We had Jeff Borzello on yesterday from ESPN. He brought up a good case about Spain. He said he thinks it's flipped too much.
9: Well, that was my pick going in. I thought Spain going in was going to be the winner. That was my pick to win. That's who I thought was going to win the tournament. And they're getting better. Like, you can kind of see it because people forgot about them after the first couple matches. You can see them building their game. So I do think they're a threat for sure. But France has just been on a completely different level right now. It's like a beautiful thing to watch when you watch them.
7: They're super impressive.
9: Them, yeah, they're really good.
7: Yeah, Mbappe is
9: different level.
7: Yeah, I made this bet earlier. It's France to win and Messi. BetMGM allows you to parlay this. Messi to be the top goal scorer at 6-1. Because I think France beating Argentina is probably the most likely or meeting. Not beating, but meeting them is probably the most likely outcome.
9: Didn't Paulie have Colombia to lose the final?
7: Yeah. Which could happen. I mean, Colombia could be tough for Argentina. Do you give Norway a decent chance against Brazil?
9: Yeah. I mean, I think one of the things you need a game changer, and obviously they've got that. And I just think, you know, they've got a ton of fan support, so I think they've been really helped by that. They've been buoyed by the crowd quite a bit. And I think that they understand how to play with each other. And that's a big factor right now. And Brazil, you know, Brazil does too. They play a really good game, but Norway just looks connected right now. I think that's been impressive to watch. I think they're right in that one. I think that's a toss-up game.
8: Is there a bet here to be made at halftime? 1-0 Argentina.
9: I think Argentina's going to score at least twice.
8: At least twice?
9: Yeah.
8: Over two and a half.
10: You mean in the game or two more times at half?
9: Two more times.
8: Yeah. Over two and a half minus 125.
9: No, already, like, they were going to try to play a 0-0 match. There's no question.
8: Oh,
9: they can't do that anymore. And if they're out of structure and they're pushing, like, they're in a lot of trouble. I think Argentina scores at least twice.
10: I said this earlier. Now, it's very unlikely to happen. But if the finale is USA versus Mexico, it would be the biggest event in the history of Las Vegas. Paulie laughed at me. But I also, you are going out
9: all
10: watching.
9: North America.
10: It would be massive. I mean, so you go out and watch these matches when Mexico plays here in Las Vegas.
9: I'll be in Cabo for the semi.
10: Oh, Jesus. Can you describe what it's like here?
9: Well, there's a spot here, and I don't want to necessarily give it. Well, people will see. There's an official watch party here in Vegas where it has gotten so out of control. I got there 2.5 hours early to get a table, and thank goodness I did, because an hour and a half before the game, you couldn't get in anymore. It was nuts. And the energy was insane. After the game, there was like a band. People were just dancing, partying the whole night. It was phenomenal. It was basically a swap meet that was closed, and they just opened it and said, let's watch the matches. They had a huge screen, they had an MC, they had games, and it was such a fun time. The atmosphere was crazy.
10: Did you go to Mexico City?
9: I tried to go to Guadalajara for a group stage game. Cheapest ticket was $2,700.
10: Yeah.
9: Couldn't do it.
10: Midfield, looking at the game on Monday night for USA, immediately when they won the other day, it was like $10,000. Like, okay. That's a lot of money.
8: Next territory.
9: We have a friend that's going that wants me to go. I'm like, I can't.
10: He's actually going to the game?
9: Well, he's going to Seattle hoping to go to the game. I was like, I don't.
10: Great job, Adam. Thanks for popping in today.
9: Of course.
10: Yeah, there you go. Stay tuned. Beast in Prime Time coming up next. Hope everybody crushes it out there this weekend. Happy 4th. We'll see you.
8: Happy 4th.
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8: 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From the world of golf, Dana Finkelstein Fall and longtime pro Charlie Hoffman, UNLV's all-time leading rushing quarterback Jason Thomas, softball first-team All-American Marissa Nichols, and MLB pitcher Eric Fetty. 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
10: Mark Melusis and Will Hill with you on this Friday night right here on VSiN Primetime. Take you right up until 11 o'clock Eastern time right now. Updating you on the World Cup, Argentina leading Cape Verde down in Miami. 1-0 to give you the soccer term. They're in the 53rd minute of the second half. The goal for Argentina by the greatest of all time, and that being Lionel Messi. So Argentina with the 1-0 lead over Cape Verde. The big match, or one of the bigger matchups later on tonight, is going to be obviously Colombia against Ghana, and that gets going right around 9:30 Eastern time. Updating you on the baseball right now, the Washington Nationals have pushed across a run. They're leading the Pittsburgh Pirates 1-0 in the middle of the second inning. The White Sox and the Guardians are scoreless. The Orioles and the Reds are scoreless. And it was Cody Clemens, who I think hit the home run, right? Correct? For the Minnesota Twins, as they've jumped out on top of the Yankees off of Gerrit Cole in that top half of the first inning. It's the Minnesota Twins 1-0 over the New York Yankees. And you mentioned it, Will, in terms of Minnesota's offense, not all that bad. And you know what? They jump out early, something that was an issue for Gerrit Cole in his last start up at Fenway Park against the Boston Red Sox.
11: Yeah, keeping the ball in the ballpark has been an issue for Gerrit Cole. Even when he's really good, he'll give up the home run ball, occasionally, and gave up a few of them Saturday in Fenway. And right off the bat, the Yankees fall behind. So this Yankee slump is being tested against their just decades-long dominance against the Twins. So something has to give here. So we'll see here. Yankees are coming to bat in the bottom of the first. Down 1-0. Cole got the first two guys out and then gave up a home run Do you, what's your take?

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13: It is VSiN Primetime on this Friday night. Mark Melusis, Will Hill with you, and we're World Cup crazy right now. Argentina and Cape Verde, they're in the 83rd minute, approaching the 84th minute. And that match is all tied up at one, Will, which is crazy. Argentina is really, you know, dominating the ball. Cape Verde is really holding on for dear life here, but to see if they can get this match into extra time. But we're in the 83rd minute. We'll see how many additional minutes are added at the end. But Argentina has had a couple of scoring chances here, thwarted by Cape Verde. But this match is all tied up at one. We're now in the 84th minute.
14: Yeah, and I would love to know the highest price this got to for Cape Verde to advance, because, you know, when we started the show, the draw was 15-1. Cape Verde, I think, was in the 30-40-1 range, maybe even a little bit higher, just to advance. You don't have to win that thing in 90 minutes. You just, you know what, you get to, you know, they kicks scenario and you win it that way, however you win it, as long as you advance, that 33-1 would have been nice, because right now, Moose, and I'm curious if this is getting plus minus 650 still for Argentina to advance, Cape Verde's plus 450. The 90-minute line, the draw, which was 15-1 just when we started the show, half hour ago, now minus 160, Argentina plus 130 to win in 90 minutes, and Cape Verde 22-1. Are you still confident? If I made you bet, you have to bet something right now. Argentina plus 130, draw minus 145, Cape Verde plus 2,200, over-unders 2.5, the unders favored. You have to bet something. What are you betting?
15: I'd probably bet the draw.
14: Yeah, me too.
15: I'd probably bet the draw.
14: Me too.
15: Yeah.
14: 15-1 looked a lot better, but hey, it was 1-0 at the point. We can't beat ourselves up too much, but that's frustrating.
15: Well, you had it. I mean, 15-1, that is something. That's where the live betting will, you know, we say it time and time again. Yeah. Sometimes you see a number, you got to take advantage of it, right? 15-1 there after Messi's goal gave Argentina a 1-0 lead for this match to end up in a draw. 15-1 is a ridiculous odds.
14: Yeah, but I mean, we both thought the next goal probably comes from Argentina. It's 2-0, then that draw is pretty much dead. So it's, I mean, look, you can't have a crystal ball with this stuff. It's easy to say in hindsight, but I would say the lesson, if you're a draw better, just kind of put a little something on the draw each time, just so you don't have that FOMO of, you know, I always bet it, but I didn't bet it this match, or you know, vice versa, where that can be frustrating. I have gone through that. I've done well in the draws, and again, not really much handicapping involved, other than, you know what, I want something to root for. I'm getting a fat plus price, so we'll see if the draw ends up getting home. I mean, there's been plenty of these moves where you think you got the draw, you think you got a good bet, and there's been a lot of late action, a lot of late scoring. There's also been a lot of late goals nullified. Where do you stand with that? The offsides, and, you know, a lot of people watching soccer for the first time that don't really watch soccer saying, hey, this, you know, this offsides is ridiculous, relitigating the rules. Are you of that belief that the rules need to be adjusted, or is this just, you know, typical Americans watching something for the first time thinking they know everything?
15: No, I think I think it's more the arrogant Americans than anything else. I think it's, you know, I think it's a beautiful game. I mean, I really do. Like, I want the game to be called correctly. So if you need to use VAR to determine somebody being offside, I have no issue with it. I really don't. And, you know, I'm not going to be one that comes in and all of a sudden screaming and hollering, I don't like extra time, or what are we doing here? Or, I don't like the video replay or the video assistance. I think it's been fun. I really do. I like the fact that, you know, there's less flopping in the game, now as compared to 10 or 15 years ago, because you can get a yellow card if it's determined that you did flop to try and sell something on the field. To me, yeah, that works. It's led to, let's be honest, Will, we've had some amazing moments in this World Cup up until this point in time, and we haven't even gotten to the quarterfinals, the semifinals, no less the championship game. So, or the final. So it's going to be fun here moving forward, because the games are going to get just that much better, because a lot of the dead wood is gone, and we're going to get great teams of quality going up against one another.
14: 88 minutes now. So 88 minutes, still 1-1. Argentina minus 550 to advance. Cape Verde plus 390. Did you have a problem? I was live on the air. Look, I'm not a soccer expert, soccer referee expert. Did you have a problem with the red card? It seems like the consensus is that it was a bad call, a shaky call. Is that where you come down, or what was your take?
15: Yeah, kind of. I mean, I think it looks a lot worse on instant replay, on slow motion, than it did in real time. But unfortunately here, I mean, those are the rules. It's not going to be, they're not going to rescind the red card. So the United States, unfortunately, Monday night when they take the field against Belgium up in Seattle, they're not going to have one of their best players. And what was really impressive in their final 30 minutes against Bosnia-Herzegovina was the fact that they were a man down and still played the way that they did. Showed the heart and where this team is, and really the development by the head coach, who has done an amazing job. You want to get to a little game of the night? Because it's our third and final World Cup match of the evening on this Friday. Let's get to it, the game of the night.
16: The lights are on and the stakes are high. It's the primetime game of the night.
15: 9:30 start time, and that is Colombia and Ghana. That is going to be the third and final World Cup match. Who's the final team to punch their ticket into the next round. And you look at it, Colombia, obviously tremendous offensive attack. The Latin American company, tremendous skill. There's no question about it. You know, on the money line, they're an overwhelming favorite. I mean, they're a pretty big favorite at minus 235 to advance. They're minus 550. In some books, I've seen them as high as 6 or 7 to 1 to advance. So the total in terms of the goals is sitting at 2.5. Will, what's your take here on Colombia and Ghana?
14: Well, I mean, I think, you know, everyone seems to think, assume Colombia is going to win here after having a draw. And it looks like we might have another draw. I'm tempted by the plus 330. I like the under 2.5, though. Seems like this will be a game where Colombia can maybe just kind of score, park the bus, and get out of there with a 1-0, maybe a 2-0 kind of victory. So I did bet under 2.5, and we'll see. We've got a couple hours, hour and a half, a little bit more to decide if I want to add a draw. But right now you could put me down for under 2.5. The same thing we talk about with this game and just general strategy. Anytime there's an elimination game, there's a clock, I think you probably defer towards the under. These teams just a little more conservative, don't want to make a mistake. That applies to a lot of these sports. So I'll go under 2.5. We'll see if I add the draw. But with the way these draws have been looking today, I'm tempted by it. How about you? What's your take on this game? What bets do you have, if any?
15: Yeah, I'm not going to go with the draw, even though I know that's a Will Hill favorite. We're looking at these World Cup matchups, but I'm not going to go with the draw. I think it's going to be under 2.5 goals, if I had to venture a guess. So I kind of like that, and search for the best price and the best book that you can find. But that's where I'd probably lean in this one. I'd be stunned if Colombia does not advance, but there's no value there. But I think we're going to get a little bit more of a low-scoring match based on what we have seen here in the round of 32. There's no doubt. Chris Felica was a guest on the numbers game and gives you his feel in terms of the big matchup later on this evening, 9:30. This match gets going between Colombia and Ghana.
17: It could lead to a surprise shock result tonight. Would be the final game today, Colombia-Ghana. I think all of the under 2.5 is on the table. First half draw is on the table, and draw for the match is on the table. I think Colombia, while they have the most energetic, enthusiastic, awesome fan base of any team in the country, I think they're a little overrated for their play on the field. I mean, you had the predictable 3-1 win against Uzbekistan. Then you're fortunate to get a late winner against Congo. Went through the motions in an awful game against Portugal. Luis Diaz has not had the best of tournaments. Ghana doesn't even try and score. They had 15 shots combined in the three group stage games. So they're going to defend. They're going to make this extremely uncomfortable. Remember, this is a team that held England to 0-0. So it's not like they're fully without structure and ability to keep a high-powered team down. They lost 2-1 to Croatia in a game that didn't matter. It's going to be a very uneasy 90 minutes for Colombia. Maybe they do get a goal in the 90 to ultimately avoid extra time. But I think if we're looking for one of these three games today to really yield a shock result, I think Ghana is a team with Carlos Queiroz, the well-known international coach. He's been a bunch of places. The way he compacts that defense, it's not going to be very easy for Colombia to score. So I think all of those unders and draw type bets are on the table tonight.
15: There you have it. And you take a look at some of the pro picks. Chris Felica, the draw at plus 320, under 2.5 goals at minus $1.50. First half draw at plus 125. Will Gavin likes Colombia to win and over 1.5 goals. That's minus 115, Will.
14: All right, it doesn't take much to convince me. If Bear likes the draw, I'm looking at a plus 330, plus 340 price tag. I'm in. I'm not going to let this draw cash. I'm going to be texting you at midnight, pulling my hair out. Everyone, you know, fireworks going off everywhere, and I'm annoyed. I can't sleep because I didn't bet the draw. It's not happening. I'm in. Draw, under 2.5. Let's get it.
15: There you have it. 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I'm Mark Melusis right here on VSiN, the Sports Betting Network.
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26: 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Whiskey is offering $3 high ground mules to BFD Society members across all locations. 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
15: It is VSiN Prime Time. Mark Melusis and Will Hill with you on this Friday evening, kicking off a big July 4th holiday weekend, celebrating 250 for America. It ended up in a draw at the end of regulation between Argentina and Cape Verde. You talked it into existence, Will. You mentioned it after Argentina jumped out 1-0. You know, that 15-1 you could have got on a draw here at the end of regulation. That's where we're going. So we're going to extra time down there in Miami and see exactly who advances to take on Egypt in the round of 16.
14: Yeah, yeah, and a draw parlay. If you had that in the first two matches, you can have a very nice 4th of July barbecue due to that ticket. Very, very profitable day so far if you had those two.
15: No doubt. You know what's been making big news? How about NBA free agency? That's been making big news. And everyone's getting set to wine and dine LeBron James as well. Let's talk a little bit about a little Cleveland sports. Joe Reedy joins us. Associated Press, Ohio Sports joins us now. Hey, Joe, Mark and Will with you. Thanks for the time tonight.
0: No problem. How you guys doing?
15: We're doing well. Are the Cavalier fans excited about the potential of LeBron returning home?
0: Yeah, I think so. And you look at the fact that he's encamped in Akron with his agents and his advisors, that it seems like it's kind of trending that way. And if you look at the overall landscape of when LeBron joined the Cavs in 2003,